0: stated how the meeting comes at a time of profound concern for the region's Christians because of ongoing conflict and displacement, which, he said, are compounded by climate change and migration. The bishops, he said, come from very different realities, but share the experience of living in predominantly Muslim societies. The Pope's appeal to them, he said, was not to be afraid of their smallness, and this resonated with him in a special way.
1: I loved what he said about it. He said, and it's not about how much we are, the number. It's about being faithful to the gospel. And I think that the churches, not only in Djibouti, but also in other Arab countries, in Palestine, Israel, you know, Syria, Iraq, etc., we have a witness for our faith. And that's important. And I come from the Holy Land, and we have an experience there because we began with 12 people who believed in Christ, and then they spread the good news all over the world. So it's not about the numbers. It's about being faithful to the gospel of the Lord. That's an important thing. And he mentioned something very important, the sacrifices of the church, including the martyrs. And he mentioned Sir Lionel Sgarbati, a martyr in Somalia, the Sisters of Charity in Yemen, and others who paid the price in order to witness the faith in those countries. So that's our mission as a Christian community, as churches there, this witness and keeping hope alive also, especially in difficult circumstances.
2: So what did he ask you to go back and do?
1: When he emphasized on the importance of the mission of the church, so he encouraged us to go back and to carry with us the gospel and hope for our people, and to convey to our faithful that the universal church, in the person of the Pope himself, that he knows about what's going on and he's close to the Christians there. That's very important for us. We know that already, but now meeting with him and hearing it directly from him, that was very, very important.
0: That was Bishop Jamal Daibez, the Apostolic Administrator of the Diocese of Djibouti and Somalia, originally from Palestine, speaking there to Vatican Radio's Linda Bordoni. Each of the bishops present at the meeting with the Pope this morning had the opportunity to tell him about an aspect of the life of the Church in the area under their jurisdiction. Among them was Bishop Cesar Essayandi, Latin Rite Apostolic Vicar of Beirut. He spoke to Pope Leo about the deteriorating situation in the south of Lebanon. Later, he described it to Vatican Radio.
3: We are facing a very difficult situation in the south of Lebanon. Destructions everywhere, death, wounded people, displaced people, people who try to come back to their villages, they don't find their home, they do not know where to go. And this is a situation that means that we do not know how it could end without a withdrawal of Israel from the south of Lebanon. Is Israel going to withdraw or not? We do not know. We are still waiting to see the decision of the Committee of Dialogue between Lebanon and Israel. The second thing is that the main actor on the field, they should decide to stop the war. And for that, we do not know very well what's the goal of each one of them. What the goal of Israel, what the goal of Iran. We do know that Hezbollah want to free the Lebanese land, but we do not know something else. I do think that the choice that made our president to begin a dialogue with Israel leaders through the United States is a good choice, because only with dialogue we can arrive to a solution that could be, let's say, not a very good solution, but something acceptable for now, and to build on that solution for the years to come, a peace, respecting the dignity of each person in the south of Lebanon.
0: That was Bishop Cesar Essayandi, Latin Rite Apostolic Vicar of Beirut, speaking there to Olivia Bonnell from Vatican Radio's French programme. It has been a week since flash floods ripped through the Rasuwa

0: district of Nepal. The latest figures report that more than 1,100 people have died and almost 5,000 are still missing. Caritas Nepal is continuing to provide aid on the ground. Now the organisation, which is the local branch of the Catholic Church's charitable arm, is preparing to scale up its assistance with the aim of reaching up to 4,000 families. At the same time, the Secretary General of Caritas has urged the international community to commit to doing what is necessary to care for our common home and preventing such disasters in the future. Kelsey Gussie tells us more.
1: Caritas Nepal has been on the ground responding to the needs of those most affected by the flash flood on August 26th. However, heavy rain and damaged roads have made it difficult to access some of the impacted areas. Nevertheless, the organization has been able to offer ready-to-eat meals to kitchens in over 50 communities, emergency shelter and essential household items to 1,000 families, and sanitation and hygiene kits and solar lighting and charging facilities. The executive director of Caritas Nepal, Sister Cecilia Durga Sestra, stressed how the teams are feeding displaced families, working hand-in-hand with local emergency partners, networks, and disaster management committees. Caritas Nepal is preparing longer-term assistance as well, such as cash for work, rent assistance, debris clearance, temporary learning areas for children, and livelihood recovery. For Caritas Internationalis, the disaster in Nepal reveals a deep climate injustice. Nepal contributes less than 0.1% of global greenhouse gas emissions, yet its Himalayan communities are facing increasingly dangerous climate-related risks, Sister Cecilia stressed in her message for the World Day of Prayer for Creation. Alistair Dutton, Secretary General of Caritas Internationalis, pointed to the extreme heat Europe has been living with all summer, highlighting that everyone must face the climate chaos that is so evident all around us, and all of us must commit to do what is necessary to care for our common home. It is essential to draw attention to climate change because, Dutton argued, the consequences of not dealing with it will be dreadful for all of us, particularly those like the people of Nepal who have done so little to create this climate emergency. He challenged all countries who have gained from carbon-based energy systems to step up and accept our responsibility for the chaos and harm that we are now seeing in every corner of the globe. I'm Kelsey Gussie.
0: And finally, the vice president of Haiti's Bishops Conference has expressed his concern over the treatment of Haitian immigrants in the United States. His statement follows the U.S. government's decision to terminate their temporary protected status, or TPS. TPS is a measure designed to welcome and protect individuals from countries where wars, natural disasters, or serious humanitarian crises make it impossible to return to them safely. Before its cancellation, the status permitted Haitian immigrants to legally remain in the United States to obtain work permits and to avoid forced deportation. Isabella de Calvalho tells us more.
2: Is Haiti really a country today to which someone can be sent back to without concern? Reality gives us a dramatic answer, said Bishop Dumas. For the U.S. Secretary of State, there are no extraordinary and temporary conditions in Haiti that prevent the country's citizens from returning there safely. And even if there were, terminating TPS is a matter of national interest. However, Haiti has been overrun by political instability, armed gang violence, and immense poverty for several years, with a humanitarian crisis that continues worsening. Bishop Dumas said he has written to President Donald Trump asking him to reconsider the situation of Haitians affected by the termination of TPS. He called the president to use every legal and humanitarian means available to prevent forced returns as long as Haiti remains in such a condition of great instability and danger. We are not asking the United States to abandon its laws. We are not asking the United States to give up border security, the bishop continued. We are asking the United States to apply its laws with humanity when human lives are at stake. In this regard, Cardinal Shibli Langlois, Bishop of Lecaille in Haiti, along with several American bishops, have met with U.S. senators to seek support to extend TPS for Haitian immigrants for at least 3 years. What do you mean we are ourselves wearing an electronic ankle monitor as if we were ordinary criminals, she said. Emma explained that her children now become anxious every time she leaves the house. My children live with the constant fear that they may never see their parents again, she continued. In their hearts, the same terrible question keeps coming back. Who will take care of us if mom or dad never comes back? I'm Isabella de Carvalho.
0: That brings us to the end of this edition of Vatican and World News. For more on any of these stories, you can go to our website at vaticannews.va, and you can also catch the latest updates on our Facebook, X and Instagram pages. Just search Vatican News. Many thanks go to Patrizio Ciparari and Elena Battali in the studio. In the Vatican, I'm Joseph Tullett. Goodbye.

0: Laudator Jesus Christus. Vatican and World News.
1: In the headlines this Thursday, September the 3rd, Pope Leo tells Middle Eastern bishops to bear witness to service and hope amidst conflicts. Caritas Nepal seeks to expand its relief efforts for the thousands of victims of last week's flash flooding in the Himalayas. And the Bishop of Beirut speaks to Vatican Radio about the deteriorating humanitarian situation in the south of Lebanon. In the Vatican, I'm Joseph Tullock. Pope Leo met today with members of the Conference of Latin Bishops of the Arab Regions, or CELRA, who are holding their annual meeting in Rome. The Pope urged the Church to confront conflict with solidarity for the poor and by bearing witness that it is possible for different groups to live and to hope together. Devin Watkins reports.
2: As he met on Thursday with Latin Rite bishops from Arab regions, Pope Leo XIV recognized that they minister in contexts often marked by political, social, and religious tensions. Pope Leo said the Church's leaders must share the wounds of their people, particularly when families are forced to immigrate and communities grow more fragile. Even in areas where Catholics are a minority, he said, the Church's fruitfulness is seen in fidelity to the gospel. At the heart of societies marked by conflict and division, he said, may your community show that it is possible to live, serve, and hope together. Through her work in parishes, schools, and hospitals, the Church makes the gospel tangible. Amid emergencies, he said, do not lose sight of what is essential to the Church's mission, the proclamation of the gospel, prayer, the sacraments, and Christian formation. Pope Leo urged the bishops to offer special care for families and young people as they face difficulties and uncertainties. He also invited them to care for migrants who live far from their families and amid loneliness, especially in Gulf countries. May your communities be homes in which no one feels like a stranger, he said. Defend the dignity of every person and recognize in every migrant a brother or sister. Pope Leo XIV went on to urge the bishops to preserve communion among the churches of various rites. Their communion, he added, should lead them to engage in sincere dialogue with other Christians and Muslim communities. Wherever war has sown distrust, he said, every gesture of esteem, cooperation, and respect can become a step towards reconciliation and peace. In conclusion, Pope Leo XIV invited the Latin bishops of Arab regions to make Christ present and proclaim his word in the sacraments and prayer. Be voices of truth, justice, and peace, he said, men of prayer, pastors close to your people, and artisans of reconciliation. I'm Devin Watkins.
1: One of the members of the Conference of Latin Bishops, present this morning at the audience with the Pope, was Bishop Jamal Daibez, the Apostolic Administrator of the Diocese of Djibouti and Somalia. Speaking to Vatican Radio after the audience, he highlighted how the meeting comes at a time of profound concern for the region's Christians because of ongoing conflict and displacement, which, he said, are compounded by climate change and migration. The bishops, he said, come from very different realities, but share the experience of living in predominantly Muslim societies. The Pope's appeal to them, he said, was not to be afraid of their smallness, and this resonated with him in a special way.
3: I loved what he said about it. He said, and it's not about how much we are, the number. It's about being faithful to the gospel. And I think that the churches, not only in Djibouti, but also in other Arab countries, in Palestine, Israel, you know, Syria, Iraq, etc., we have a witness for our faith. And that's important. And I come from the Holy Land, and we have an experience there because we began with 12 people who believed in Christ, and then they spread the good news all over the world. So it's not about the numbers. It's about being faithful to the gospel of the Lord. That's an important thing. And he mentioned something very important, the sacrifices of the church, including the martyrs. And he mentioned Sir Lionel Sgarbati, a martyr in Somalia, the Sisters of Charity in Yemen, and others who paid the price in order to witness the faith in those countries. So that's our mission as a Christian community, as churches there, this witness and keeping hope alive also, especially in difficult circumstances.
4: So what did he ask you to go back and do?
3: When he emphasized on the importance of the mission of the church, so he encouraged us to go back and to carry with us the gospel and hope for our people, and to convey to our faithful that the universal church, in the person of the Pope himself, that he knows about what's going on and he's close to the Christians there. That's very important for us. We know that already, but now meeting with him and hearing it directly from him, that was very, very important.
1: That was Bishop Jamal Daibez, the Apostolic Administrator of the Diocese of Djibouti and Somalia, originally from Palestine, speaking there to Vatican Radio's Linda Bordoni. Each of the bishops present at the meeting with the Pope this morning had the opportunity to tell him about an aspect of the life of the Church in the area under their jurisdiction. Among them was Bishop Cesar Essayan, the Latin Rite Apostolic Vicar of Beirut. He spoke to Pope Leo about the deteriorating situation in the south of Lebanon. Later, he described it to Vatican Radio.
5: We are facing a very difficult situation in the south of Lebanon. Destructions everywhere, death, wounded people, displaced people, people who try to come back to their villages, they don't find their home, they do not know where to go. And this is a situation that means that we do not know how it could end without a withdrawal of Israel from the south of Lebanon. Is Israel going to withdraw or not? We do not know. We are still waiting to see the decision of the Committee of Dialogue between Lebanon and Israel. The second thing is that the main actor on the field, they should decide to stop the war. And for that, we do not know very well what's the goal of each one of them. What the goal of Israel, what the goal of Iran. We do know that Hezbollah want to free the Lebanese land, but we do not know something else. I do think that the choice that made our president to begin a dialogue with Israel leaders through the United States is a good choice, because only with dialogue we can arrive to a solution that could be, let's say, not a very good solution, but something acceptable for now, and to build on that solution for the years to come, a peace, respecting the dignity of each person in the south of Lebanon.
1: That was Bishop Cesar Essayan, the Latin Rite Apostolic Vicar of Beirut, speaking there to Olivia Bonnell from Vatican Radio's French programme. It has been a week since flash floods ripped through the Rasuwa district of Nepal. The latest figures report that more than 1,100 people have died and almost 5,000 are still missing. Caritas Nepal is continuing to provide aid on the ground. Now the organisation, which is the local branch of the Catholic Church's charitable arm, is preparing to scale up its assistance with the aim of reaching up to 4,000 families. At the same time, the Secretary General of Caritas has urged the international community to commit to doing what is necessary to care for our common home and preventing such disasters in the future. Kelsey Gussie tells us more.
6: Caritas Nepal has been on the ground responding to the needs of those most affected by the flash flood on August 26th. However, heavy rain and damaged roads have made it difficult to access some of the impacted areas. Nevertheless, the organization has been able to offer ready-to-eat meals to kitchens in over 50 communities, emergency shelter and essential household items to 1,000 families, and sanitation and hygiene kits and solar lighting and charging facilities. The executive director of Caritas Nepal, Sister Cecilia Durga Sestra, stressed how the teams are feeding displaced families, working hand-in-hand with local emergency partners, networks, and disaster management committees. Caritas Nepal is preparing longer-term assistance as well, such as cash for work, rent assistance, debris clearance, temporary learning areas for children, and livelihood recovery. For Caritas Internationalis, the disaster in Nepal reveals a deep climate injustice. Nepal contributes less than 0.1% of global greenhouse gas emissions, Yet its Himalayan communities are facing increasingly dangerous climate-related risks. Sister Cecilia stressed in her message for the World Day of Prayer for Creation. Alistair Dutton, Secretary General of Caritas Internationalis, pointed to the extreme heat Europe has been living with all summer, highlighting that everyone must face the climate chaos that is so evident all around us, and all of us must commit to do what is necessary to care for our common home. It is essential to draw attention to climate change because, Dutton argued, the consequences of not dealing with it will be dreadful for all of us, particularly those like the people of Nepal who have done so little to create this climate emergency. He challenged all countries who have gained from carbon-based energy systems to step up and accept our responsibility for the chaos and harm that we are now seeing in every corner of the globe. I'm Kelsey Gussie.
1: And finally, the vice president of Haiti's Bishops' Conference has expressed his concern over the treatment of Haitian immigrants in the United States. His statement follows the U.S. government's decision to terminate their temporary protected status, or TPS. TPS is a measure designed to welcome and protect individuals from countries where wars, natural disasters, or serious humanitarian crises make it impossible to return to them safely. Before its cancellation, the status permitted Haitian immigrants to legally remain in the United States to obtain work permits and to avoid forced deportation. Isabella de Calvalho tells us more.
7: Is Haiti really a country today to which someone can be sent back to without concern? Reality gives us a dramatic answer, said Bishop Dumas. For the U.S. Secretary of State, there are no extraordinary and temporary conditions in Haiti that prevent the country's citizens from returning there safely. And even if there were, terminating TPS is a matter of national interest. However, Haiti has been overrun by political instability, armed gang violence, and immense poverty for several years, with a humanitarian crisis that continues worsening. Bishop Dumas said he has written to President Donald Trump asking him to reconsider the situation of Haitians affected by the termination of TPS. He called the president to use every legal and humanitarian means available to prevent forced returns as long as Haiti remains in such a condition of great instability and danger. We are not asking the United States to abandon its laws. We are not asking the United States to give up border security, the bishop continued. We are asking the United States to apply its laws with humanity when human lives are at stake. In this regard, Cardinal Shibli Langlois, Bishop of Lecaille in Haiti, along with several American bishops, have met with U.S. senators to seek support to extend TPS for Haitian immigrants for at least 3 years. What do you mean we are criminals is instead the question that Emma has been asking herself ever since the United States administration terminated TPS, making the threat of deportation increasingly real for the 331,000 Haitians who benefit from TPS. Emma, not her real name, is a Haitian immigrant who moved to Miami several years ago and now has 4 children, all born in the United States and thus American citizens. She explained to Vatican Radio that the surveillance and arrests of many Haitians by ICE agents, the federal agency responsible for enforcing U.S. immigration laws, are experienced by her entire community as a cruel hunt. You came looking for us in our homeland because you needed us to work according to your needs, and in the end, we find ourselves wearing an electronic ankle monitor as if we were ordinary criminals, she said. Emma explained that her children now become anxious every time she leaves the house. My children live with the constant fear that they may never see their parents again, she continued. In their hearts, the same terrible question keeps coming back. Who will take care of us if mom or dad never comes back? I'm Isabella de Carvalho.
1: That brings us to the end of this edition of Vatican and World News. For more on any of these stories, you can go to our website at vaticannews.va, and you can also catch the latest updates on our Facebook, X and Instagram pages. Just search Vatican News. Many thanks go to Patrizio Ciparari and Elena Battali in the studio. In the Vatican, I'm Joseph Tollett. Goodbye.

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2: In today's program, you can hear our feature, Culture and Society, and News for Young People. First, however, our bulletin of church news, followed by African News Panorama. I am Festus Terawali. Pope Leo XIV on Thursday urged bishops serving in the Arab regions to confront conflict with solidarity for the poor and by bearing witness that it is possible for different groups to live and to hope together. The Pope made the appeal as he met members of the Conference of Latin Bishops of the Arab Regions, or CELRA, gathered in Rome for their annual meeting. Devin Watkins reports.
3: As he met on Thursday with Latin Rite bishops from Arab regions, Pope Leo XIV recognized that they minister in contexts often marked by political, social, and religious tensions. Pope Leo said the church's leaders must share the wounds of their people, particularly when families are forced to immigrate and communities grow more fragile. Even in areas where Catholics are a minority, he said, the church's fruitfulness is seen in fidelity to the gospel. At the heart of societies marked by conflict and division, he said, may your community show that it is possible to live, serve, and hope together. Through her work in parishes, schools, and hospitals, the church makes the gospel tangible. Amid emergencies, he said, do not lose sight of what is essential to the church's mission, the proclamation of the gospel, prayer, the sacraments, and Christian formation. Pope Leo urged the bishops to offer special care for families and young people as they face difficulties and uncertainties. He also invited them to care for migrants who live far from their families and amid loneliness, especially in Gulf countries. May your communities be homes in which no one feels like a stranger, he said. Defend the dignity of every person and recognize in every migrant a brother or sister. Pope Leo XIV went on to urge the bishops to preserve communion among the churches of various rites. Their communion, he added, should lead them to engage in sincere dialogue with other Christians and Muslim communities. Wherever war has sown distrust, he said, every gesture of esteem, cooperation, and respect can become a step towards reconciliation and peace. In conclusion, Pope Leo XIV invited the Latin bishops of Arab regions to make Christ present and proclaim his word in the sacraments and prayer. Be voice-

0: voices of truth, justice, and peace, he said, men of prayer, pastors close to your people, and artisans of reconciliation. I'm Devin Watkins.
1: Pope Leo Ntozi also encouraged seminarians to place their relationship with Jesus at the heart of their formation, reminding them that the journey to the priesthood must be grounded in a relationship with God. The Pope made the appeal as he met seminarians from two Italian seminaries, the Pius XI Regional Seminary in Molfetta in Puglia and the Episcopal Seminary of Aversa in Campania. In his address, the Pope emphasized that study, discipline, and the stages of the journey are necessary elements of formation but must be grounded in a relationship with God. Pope Leo also held a series of audiences at the Vatican on Thursday morning. Among those received by the Holy Father was Cardinal Victor Manuel Fernandez, prefect of the Dicastery for the Doctrine of the Faith. The Pope also met Archbishop Gabor Pinter, the Apostolic Nuncio to New Zealand and a number of Pacific Island nations, including Fiji, Palau, Samoa, and Tonga. He also serves as Apostolic Delegate to the Pacific Ocean. Another audience was with Archbishop Mark Gerald Miles, Apostolic Nuncio to Costa Rica, before meeting with Bishop Gabriel Bernardo Barba of San Luis, Argentina. On Tuesday evening, during Mass to mark the World Day of Prayer for the Care of Creation, Pope Leo encouraged Christians to embrace ecological conversion, transform destruction into life, and renew their commitment to caring for creation and the poor. The World Day of Prayer for the Care of Creation also marks the beginning of the five-week season of creation, a time for Christians to pray, reflect, and act for the care of our common home. This year, the ecumenical celebration is taking place under the theme, Living Water, a passage from the prophet Ezekiel, which presents a biblical vision of hope and ecological restoration. The season of creation will end on the 4th of October, Feast of St. Francis of Assisi. Care for creation is not only an environmental concern, but a theological question. That's according to a new document from the International Theological Commission. The text entitled Caring for Our Common Home, A Responsible and Fraternal Response to the Triune God was published on the 2nd of September with the authorization of Pope Leo XIV. The text notes that the way we care for creation says something about our relationship with God and stresses that the cry of the earth and the cry of the poor are closely connected. Meanwhile, the Zambia Conference of Catholic Bishops has launched the 2026 Season of Creation, calling on Zambians to protect the environment and support communities affected by climate change. Speaking at the Catholic Secretariat in Lusaka this week, the Secretary General of the conference, Father Francis Mukosa, urged Christians to move beyond prayer and take concrete action to care for the earth. Father Mukosa warned that vital water sources are increasingly threatened by pollution, irresponsible extraction, deforestation, and climate change. He also linked environmental degradation to human dignity and social justice. You can read more on this and other stories from our website, vaticannews.va/en. Newly appointed bishops from across five continents are taking part in an annual formation course in Rome running from the 2nd to the 10th of September. Organized by the Dicastery for Bishops and the Dicastery for Evangelization, the program brings together 147 bishops for formation, prayer, dialogue, and fraternity. 98 bishops are attending the course organized by the Dicastery for Bishops entitled In Christ, Custodians of Magnificat Humanitas in Times of Transformation. Another 49 bishops are taking part in the course promoted by the Dicastery for Evangelization section for First Evangelization entitled Servants of Communion in the Church. A joint session for participants in both courses will take place at the Pontifical Urbaniana University on the 7th of September. You're tuned to the Africa Service of Vatican Radio.
2: African News Panorama.
3: A world company that connects passengers with drivers and delivery workers through a smartphone app, Uber, has announced that it is closing its operations in Nigeria and Uganda with immediate effect. In a statement issued on Wednesday, the company said it reached the decision after a thorough review of its business. Commercial experts say the company had faced steep competition from rival taxi operators. Uber taxi drivers in Nigeria have long complained that prices on the app are too low, given the rising cost of fuel, and that the commissions charged by the company are too high. Uber started operating in Nigeria in 2014 and in Uganda in 2016. Last year, the company pulled out of Ivory Coast and Tanzania. After Nigeria and Uganda, its operations on the African continent now remain in Egypt, Ghana, Kenya, and South Africa. The United Nations Environment Programme, UNEP, has warned that global warming is likely to surpass the 1.5 degrees centigrade limit set by the Paris Treaty on Climate Change in December 2015. UNEP said in a report released in Nairobi, Kenya on Wednesday that world temperatures will rise this year to the peak of 1.8 centigrades. It warned that the rise would expose countries and communities to escalating climate risks, including extreme weather conditions, ecosystem losses, and threats to food and water security. Environmental experts have noted that recent extreme weather events, such as scorching heat, deadly floods, and wildfires, are a warning of the consequences of continued global warming. Reports from the Canary Islands say more than 75 migrants have died in a boat which got lost in the Atlantic Ocean for 27 days. The boat was located by Spanish maritime rescue teams on Wednesday, who found 44 survivors and 5 dead bodies on board. The survivors said the boat departed from the Gambia in early August with 127 occupants on board and failed to locate its destination, the Canary Islands. The victims are believed to have died of hunger, thirst, and illness. Their bodies were thrown in the sea by the survivors.
4: This is Culture and Society, and you are welcome to the program. In this edition today, President Ruto of Kenya reminds Zambia's Hichilema to be president of all Zambians. My name is Kanyanta Godfrey Kampamba. Zambia's 13th August 2026 general elections have come and gone, yet it is generally agreed that no amount of post-mortems would change the narrative about the country's chaotic election that has left so many archives' hues to point to. But everyone knows that the cry of every peace-loving Zambian is, let bygones be bygones. The Electoral Commission of Zambia declared incumbent President Hage Geingob the winner of the presidential election on 18th August 2026. Hichilema, who was seeking a second term, defeated Brian Mundwire of the National Reconciliation Party for Unity and Prosperity, NRPUP. Hagainde received more than 50% of the valid vote against his closest rival Brian Mundwire's 38%. When everything was said and done, the inauguration of the president-elect was set for 1st September 2026. Kenya's President William Ruto was among the international leaders and dignitaries who attended the inauguration of Hagainde Hichilema. As the Zambian leader began his second term, Ruto was also one of the keynote speakers, and he delivered a powerful address at the National Heroes Stadium in Lusaka. In his speech, President Ruto congratulated Hichilema and praised his first term advancements in stabilizing the economy, tackling inflation, managing national debt, and expanding free education.
5: My brother, President Hichilema, a second mandate changes the question before leaders. The first asks, what will you do? The second asks, what will define your legacy? You begin this second term having confronted formidable economic circumstances. You assumed office with Zambia already in debt default. Your first term was then tested by a severe cost of living crisis, drought and energy shortages. Your choices, my brother, in those difficult moments demonstrated leadership and statesmanship, not populism. Your administration has made demonstrable progress in resolving the debt crisis, restoring Zambia's standing with its creditors, and rebuilding confidence in the economy. International reserves have risen significantly while inflation has fallen. These are significant gains in restoring economic stability.
4: Invoking Zambia's historic One Zambia, One Nation national creed, Ruto argued that elections are meant to settle who governs a country, not who belongs to it.
5: Elections are designed to settle who governs. They should never determine who belongs. That is the responsibility of democratic leadership, not merely to secure the authority to govern, but to preserve the common nation in whose name that authority is exercised.
4: He noted that democracy is not tested when we agree, but rather democracy is tested when we disagree, arguing further that when the contest is over, the nation must remain united.
5: We gather today in a country that gave Africa one of its enduring political convictions, One Zambia, One Nation. It is a statement of national identity, but it is also an African idea that our differences should never become our divisions, that political contest need not become national conflict, and that what unites a people must ultimately be greater than that which separates them. Democracy is not tested when we agree. Democracy is tested when we disagree. Elections will produce winners and losers. Elections, some will celebrate, others will be disappointed. But when the contest is over, the nation must remain united.
4: President Ruto then went on to emphasize the fact that political competition should not equal national division.
5: Africa cannot industrialize if every election becomes a moment of national uncertainty. Business cannot build where tomorrow is uncertain. Capital will not flow where institutions cannot be trusted. And prosperity cannot take root if politics repeatedly threatens the foundations on which it depends. That is why constitutional government, credible institutions, the rule of law, and national unity are not merely political ideals. They are foundations of prosperity. For all of us who seek political leadership in Africa, therefore, the responsibility is clear. We must compete vigorously without becoming enemies. We must disagree without destroying anything. And we must seek victory without excluding. Our politics must never become more important than our countries. Kenya, too, will hold a general election next year. We therefore speak not as spectators and certainly not as lecturers, but as fellow Africans traveling the same democratic path. The standards we affirm must be the standards we uphold. peaceful political competition, credible institutions, respect for the law, respect for sovereign voice of citizens, and above all, the unity of our nations.
4: Ruto challenged the current leadership generation to convert political freedom into tangible economic prosperity, higher household incomes, and job creation. Ruto expanded his message of unity to the continent, calling for one Zambia, one nation, one Africa, one destiny.
5: Excellencies, fellow Africans, this is not Zambia's challenge alone. It is Africa's. The generation of Kenneth Kaunda confronted the great question of their time. Can Africa be free? They answered it. They fought colonialism. They confronted apartheid. They built independent nations and gave Africans the right to determine their own future. Our generation has inherited that freedom. And history now asks us a different question. What will Africa do with its freedom? We have the land to feed ourselves and others. We have the energy to power our transformation. We have the minerals that the industries of tomorrow require. And in the youngest population on earth, we have our greatest resource of all, our young people. The challenge before us, therefore, is not absence of resources. It is how we use these resources to create opportunity and to create wealth. Our task is to turn political freedom into economic freedom, natural wealth into African prosperity, sovereignty into self-reliance, and democracy into opportunity.
4: In conclusion, President Ruto urged Hichilema to govern in the best interest of all Zambians.
5: My brother, President Hichilema, I am confident that in this new mandate, you will govern for Zambians, those who voted for you and those who did not, those who support your government and those who don't. They all belong equally to Zambia, and they must all have a place in the future. Political competition may divide choices. It must never divide our destiny. One Zambia, one nation, one Africa, one destiny. God bless the people of Zambia. God bless Africa. And I thank you.
4: And on that note, we come to the end of today's edition of Our Culture and Society. Until next week, at the same time, my name is Kanyanta Godfrey Kampamba.
2: And now, news for young people.
1: Hello and welcome to the program. I am Festus Tarawali. For many young Catholics, the years of youth are a time of big questions about the future, purpose, and the kind of life they want to lead. In Abuja, the church is inviting young people to consider another possibility, a vocation to religious life, as a way of answering to God's call and serving others. Catholic Archbishop of Abuja, Most Reverend Ignatius Kaigama, made the appeal during the recent first profession of religious vows at 12 Apostles Catholic Church in Abuja. Delphine Asu reports.
6: Speaking during the first profession of religious vows by novices of the Missionary Sisters of St. Peter Clever, Archbishop Kaigama urged young people to consider religious life as a viable path to a total commitment to God.
7: We have so many young people, but somehow everybody is looking for a government job or something that will bring financial income. That is good. But we also advise that some can think about religious life. Not as a business enterprise, no. As a giving of self to God. These four girls, very beautiful, elegant, intelligent, strong, they are saying yes to God. They are offering themselves, their entire being, to God for his service and the service of the people. They are imitating Mary, who said, "Let it be done unto me according to the word of God." So we need more of them. There are very few. So young girls, please, there is another way of serving God. While we pray that you get work to do, we also pray that from among the young people, there will be vocation to the sisterhood and to the priesthood.
6: Some of the newly professed sisters also shared words of encouragement and advice for other young people considering the religious vocation.
8: First thing that should motivate you to be a religious should be the love of God. Always seek that humility.
9: They should hold firm on God, like in any situation they are passing through, because the economy is bad now and everybody is looking for survival. So they should just put their trust in God and hold firm in Him and put all their worries onto God, and He will handle it for them. But they should not just go out searching for success in other things when they have God with them.
6: Earlier, during the Eucharistic liturgy, Archbishop Kaigama counseled the novices on the significance and responsibilities of their chosen vocation.
10: Your vows of poverty, chastity, and obedience are not an escape from the world. The center of your vocation is not the congregation. It is not your apostolate. It is not even the good works that you will accomplish. The center of your calling is Christ. Christ should be the center of all we do. Please, your yes. Protect that yes. Don't allow anything to tamper with it. Nourish that yes. Pray that yes. Live it.
6: He also commended the missionary sisters of St. Peter Clever for their service to the church while reflecting on the origin of the congregation.
10: The beautiful history of your congregation shows a history of commitment, a history of missionary zeal. Your founder, Blessed Mary Teresa Ledoshowska, was passionate about Africa and those who were suffering in Africa. Blessed Mary Teresa was there to come to their rescue. She started a mission, and the mission was to preach Christ and to ensure that people were protected, especially the women. And today you have the missionary congregation here with us, even in Abuja Archdiocese. What does the church in Abuja need from you? It needs that missionary animation, that awareness, and the example of that serviceable love. I was happy to hear these four ladies telling us, one is from Oweri, one is from Kasinala, one is from Makodi, one is from Abuja. Very good. Make sure in a few years to come, you would have had a baggy Reverend Sister.
6: In Abuja, Nigeria, Delphine Asu, reporting for Vatican Radio.
1: And that's all for this edition of News for Young People. Until the same time next week, I am Festus Tarawali. You're tuned to the Africa Service of Vatican Radio. Praised be Jesus Christ. Laudetur Jesus Christus.

Jesus Christus. This is Vatican Radio, broadcasting to Africa, Asia, and the Middle East. Stay tuned for Holy Mass, being broadcast live from the Chapel of the Annunciation of Vatican Radio. 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

0: In the name of the Father, and of the Son, and of the Holy Spirit. Amen. Amen. The grace of our Lord Jesus Christ and the love of God and the communion of the Holy Spirit be with you all.
1: And with your spirit.
0: Dear brothers and sisters, let us acknowledge our sins and so prepare ourselves to celebrate the sacred mysteries. I confess to Almighty God and to you, my brothers and sisters, that I have greatly sinned in my thoughts and in my words, in what I have done and in what I have failed to do, through my fault, through my fault, through my most grievous fault. Therefore, I ask, Blessed Mary, ever Virgin, all the angels and saints, and you, my brothers and sisters, to pray for me to the Lord our God. May Almighty God have mercy on us, forgive us our sins, and bring us to everlasting life.
1: Amen.
0: Lord, have mercy.
1: Lord, have mercy.
0: Christ, have mercy.
1: Christ, have mercy.
0: Lord, have mercy.
1: Lord, have mercy.
0: Glory to God in the highest,
1: and on earth peace to people of goodwill.
0: We praise you, we bless you, we adore you, we glorify you. We give you thanks for your great glory, Lord God, heavenly King, O God, almighty Father, Lord Jesus Christ, only begotten Son, Lord God, Lamb of God, Son of the Father, you take away the sins of the world, have mercy on us. You take away the sins of the world, receive our prayer.
1: You are seated at the right hand of the Father, have mercy on us, for you alone are the Holy One.
0: You alone are the Lord. You alone are the Most High, Jesus Christ, with the Holy Spirit, in the glory of God the Father.
1: Amen.
0: Let us pray. O God, by whom we are redeemed and receive adoption, look graciously upon your beloved sons and daughters, that those who believe in Christ may receive true freedom and an everlasting inheritance, through our Lord Jesus Christ, your Son, who lives and reigns with you in the unity of the Holy Spirit, one God, forever and ever.
1: Amen.
0: Amen.
2: A reading from the book of the prophet Ezekiel. Thus says the Lord, "You, son of man, I have appointed watchmen for the house of Israel. When you hear me say anything, you shall warn them for me. If I tell the wicked, 'O wicked one, you shall surely die,' and you do not speak out to dissuade the wicked from his way, the wicked shall die for his guilt, but I will hold you responsible for his death. But if you warn the wicked, trying to turn him from his way, and he refuses to turn from his way, he shall die for his guilt, but you shall save yourself." The word of the Lord.
0: Thanks be to God.
2: The response is, if today you hear his voice, harden not your hearts.
0: If today you hear his voice, harden not your hearts.
2: Come, let us sing joyfully to the Lord. Let us acclaim the rock of our salvation. Let us come into his presence with thanksgiving. Let us joyfully sing psalms to him. If today you hear his voice, harden not your hearts. Come, let us bow down in worship. Let us kneel before the Lord who made us. For he is our God, and we are the people he shepherds, the flock he guides. If today you hear his voice, harden not your hearts. Oh, that today you would hear his voice. Harden not your hearts as at Meribah, as in the day of Massa in the desert, where your fathers tempted me. They tested me, though they had seen my works. If today you hear his voice, harden not your hearts.
3: A reading from St. Paul's letter to the Romans. Brothers and sisters, owe nothing to anyone except to love one another. For the one who loves

loves another has fulfilled the law. The commandments, you shall not commit adultery, you shall not kill, you shall not steal, you shall not covet, and whatever other commandment there may be, are summed up in this saying, namely, you shall love your neighbor as yourself. Love does no evil to the neighbor. Hence, love is the fulfillment of the law. The word of the Lord.

0: The Lord be with you.
1: And with your spirit.
0: A reading from the Holy Gospel according to Matthew.
1: Glory to you, O Lord.
0: Jesus said to his disciples, "If your brother sins against you, go and tell him his fault between you and him alone. If he listens to you, you have won over your brother. If he does not listen, take one or two of us along with you, so that every fact may be established on the testimony of two or three witnesses. If he refuses to listen to them, tell the church. If he refuses to listen even to the church, then treat him as you would a Gentile or a tax collector. Amen. I say to you, whatever you bind on earth shall be bound in heaven, and whatever you loose on earth shall be loosed in heaven. Again, amen. I say to you, if two of you agree on earth about anything for which they are to pray, it shall be granted to them by my heavenly Father. For where two or three are gathered together in my name, there am I in the midst of them." The Gospel of the Lord.
1: Praise to you, Lord Jesus Christ.
0: Dear brothers and sisters, chapter 18 of St. Matthew's Gospel is often referred to as the Sermon on the Church. It contains the teaching of Jesus about the life of the Christian community. Today's readings details a procedure for dealing with differences and disputes, conflict resolution in the community. Better advert adding is following the parable of the lost sheep, which is about seeking out and bringing back the one who get lost. In the same way, resolving disputes is not about being right and punishing an offender, but about conversion and reconciliation. So the three-stage process moves from individual dialogue to a small group trying to sort things out, to the whole community being involved in discernment and decision. Traditionally, we have understood the words, "If he refused to listen to the community, treat him like a Gentile or a tax collector," to mean that the person should be expelled or excommunicated from the community. However, Jesus was notorious for sharing meals with tax collectors and sinners, and he called one of them, Matthew, into his inner circle of disciples. At the end of the gospel, Jesus instructs the disciples not to reject the pagans, but to invite them to become children of God. Excommunication doesn't seem to fit ever with the sentiment of the Lord's prayer about forgiveness. The parable of the lordship immediately before this passage seems to indicate that the church, following Jesus' example, should never give up on any of the sheep, especially on the lost ones. It has a responsibility to try to win them back. If members of the community pray and discern together about how to win back the lost one, their prayer will be heard, even if only two prays. Jesus reminds them that whenever members of the community gather in his name, he is present with them. We share a common responsibility for the lives and faith of one another and for our community as a whole. Our presence, example, and prayer encourage and confirm the faith and life of Jesus among us. Heavenly Father, Grant me today the wisdom, the humility, and love needed to practice fraternal correction according to your word. Give me the grace to approach this conflict not with anger, judgment, or pride, but with a pure heart that seeks healing, peace, and reconciliation. Amen. Dear brothers and sisters, let us proclaim our faith. I believe in God,
1: the Father Almighty, creator of heaven and earth,
0: and in Jesus Christ, his only Son, our Lord,
1: who was conceived by the Holy Spirit, born of the Virgin Mary, suffered under Pontius Pilate,
0: was crucified, died, and was buried. He descended into hell. On the third day, he rose again from the dead. He ascended into heaven
1: and is seated at the right hand of God, the Father Almighty.
0: From there he will come to judge the living and the dead. I believe in the Holy Spirit, the Holy Catholic Church, the communion of saints, the forgiveness of sins, the resurrection of the body, and life everlasting. Amen. Jesus tells us in today's Gospel, if two of you agree on earth about anything they ask, it will be done for them by my Father in heaven. For where two or three are gathered in my name, there am I among them. Let us, trusting in this promise of the Lord, pray for all our needs and intention, saying,
1: our response is, Lord, hear our prayer.
0: Lord, hear our prayer.
1: For our Pope, bishops, and priests, that as stewards of the house of God, they may help the faithful to walk through the path of goodness and love and bring back the erring members to the right path, we pray.
0: Lord, hear our prayer.
1: For all consecrated religious men and women, that they may shine in the world as examples of radical following of and prophetic witnessing to Christ through living the evangelical poverty, chastity, and obedience, we pray.
0: Lord, hear our prayer.
1: For the youth of today's age, that they may choose to follow Christ in his values and truth, justice and service to the humanity, we pray.
0: Lord, hear our prayer.
1: For those who assume the role of parents, guardians, teachers, mentors, and spiritual directors, that they may through their words and deeds show the right path to those under their care, we pray.
0: Lord, hear our prayer.
1: For all of us gathered here, that we may be empowered through this Eucharistic sacrifice to live the Christian virtues and values and be examples of mutual support and encouragement to our brothers and sisters of other faiths in the society in which we live. We pray.
0: Lord, hear our prayer. Heavenly Father, your Son Jesus has promised that you will grant us anything we ask in his name. Fill us with the power of your Holy Spirit and enable us to live in mutual support, sharing and caring for one another. We ask this through Christ our Lord. Amen.

0: you, Lord God. Wash me, O Lord, from my iniquity, and cleanse me from my sin. Pray, brothers and sisters, that my sacrifice and yours may be acceptable to God, the Almighty Father.
1: May the Lord accept the sacrifice at your hands, for the praise and glory of his name, for our good and the good of all his holy church.
0: O God, who gives us the gift of true prayer and of peace, graciously grant that, through this offering, we may do fitting homage to your divine majesty, and by partaking of the sacred mystery, we may be faithfully united in mind and heart through Christ our Lord.
1: Amen.
0: The Lord be with you.
1: And with your spirit.
0: Lift up your hearts.
1: We lift them up to the Lord.
0: Let us give thanks to the Lord our God.
1: It is right and just.
0: It is truly right and just, our duty and salvation, always and everywhere to give you thanks, Lord, Holy Father, Almighty and Eternal God, for you so loved the world that in your mercy you sent us the Redeemer to live like us in all things but sin, so that you might love in us what you loved in your Son, by whose obedience we have been restored to those gifts of yours that by sinning we had lost in disobedience. And so, Lord, with all the angels and saints, we too give you thanks, as in exultation we acclaim, Holy, holy, holy, holy Lord,
1: Lord
0: God of
1: hosts, heaven and earth are full of your glory.
0: Hosanna in the highest. Blessed is he who comes in the name of the Lord. Hosanna in the highest. You are indeed holy, O Lord, the fount of all holiness. Make holy, therefore, this gift, we pray, by sending down your Spirit upon them like the dewfall, so that they may become for us the body and blood of our Lord Jesus Christ. At the time he was betrayed and entered willingly into his passion, he took bread and, giving thanks, broke it and gave it to his disciples, saying, Take this, all of you, and eat of it, for this is my body, which will be given up for you. In a similar way, when supper was ended, he took the chalice, and once more giving thanks, he gave it to his disciples, saying, Take this, all of you, and drink from it, for this is the chalice of my blood, the blood of the new and eternal covenant, which will be poured out for you and for many for the forgiveness of sins. Do this in memory of me. The mystery of faith.
1: We proclaim your death, O Lord,
0: and profess your resurrection until you come again. Therefore, as we celebrate the memorial of his death and resurrection, we offer you, Lord, the bread of life and the chalice of salvation, giving thanks that you have held us worthy to be in your presence and minister to you. Humbly we pray that, partaking of the body and blood of Christ, we may be gathered into one by the Holy Spirit. Remember, Lord, your church spread throughout the world, and bring her to the fullness of charity, together with Leo, our Pope and our Bishop, and all the clergy. Remember also our brothers and sisters who have fallen asleep in the hope of the resurrection, and all who have died in your mercy. Welcome them into the light of your face. Have mercy on us all, we pray, that with the Blessed Virgin Mary, Mother of God, and Blessed Joseph, her spouse, with the blessed apostles and all the saints who have pleased you throughout the ages, we may merit to be coerced to eternal life, and may praise and glorify you through your Son, Jesus Christ. Through him, and with him, and in him, O God, Almighty Father, in the unity of the Holy Spirit, all glory and honor is yours forever and ever. Amen. At the Savior's command, informed by divine teaching, we dare to pray. Our Father, who art in heaven, hallowed be thy name. Thy kingdom come, thy will be done on earth as it is in heaven. Give us this day our daily bread, and forgive us our trespasses, as we forgive those who trespass against us. And lead us not into temptation, but deliver us from evil. Deliver us, Lord, we pray, from every evil. Graciously grant peace in our days, that by the help of your mercy, we may be always free from sin and safe from all distress as we await the blessed hope and the coming of our Savior, Jesus Christ. For the kingdom, the power, and the glory are yours, now and forever. Lord Jesus Christ, who said to your apostles, "Peace I leave you, my peace I give you," look not on our sins, but on the faith of your church, and graciously grant her peace and unity in accordance with your will, who lives and reigns forever and ever.
1: Amen.
0: The peace of the Lord be with you always.
1: And with your spirit.
0: Lamb of God, you take away the sins of the world, have mercy on us. Lamb of God, you take away the sins of the world, have mercy on us. Lamb of God, you take away the sins of the world, grant us peace. Behold the Lamb of God, behold him who takes away the sins of the world. Blessed are those called to the supper of the Lamb. Lord, I am not worthy that you should enter under my roof, but only say the word, and my soul shall be healed. May the body and blood of Christ keep us safe for eternal life. Amen.

0: Let us pray. Grant that your faithful, O Lord, whom you nourish and endow with life, through the food of your word and heavenly sacrament, may so benefit from your beloved Son's great gift that we may merit an eternal share in his life, who lives and reigns forever and ever. Amen. Amen. The Lord be with you.
1: And with your spirit.
0: May Almighty God bless you, the Father and the Son and the Holy Spirit.
1: Amen. Amen.
0: Go in peace, glorifying the Lord by your life.
1: Thanks be to God.
2: Thank you for joining us for Holy Mass, transmitted live from the Chapel of the Annunciation of Vatican Radio. Laudetur Jesus Christus. Praised be Jesus Christ.

0: Laudator Jesus Christus, Vatican and World News.
1: In the headlines this Friday, September 4th, Pope Leo points to St. John Henry Newman as an example of the inseparability of faith and reason. Almost a month after the earthquake, the church in Colombia continues to help those affected. And bishops from Mexico, Canada, and the United States come together in Mexico to reflect on their different realities. In the Vatican, I'm Isabella de Carvalho. Pope Leo XIV met today with members of the Oriel College of Oxford University as the college celebrates its 700th anniversary. The Pope invited them to look to the college's alumnus, St. John Henry Newman, as an example of the inseparability of faith and reason. Devin Watkins reports.
2: Pope Leo XIV met on Friday with the Provost Fellows and members of Oriel College as the constituent college of the University of Oxford celebrates its 700th anniversary. Founded in 1326, Oriel College boasts St. John Henry Newman among its alumni. In his address, the Pope recalled the college's long and illustrious history and praised it for maintaining its Christian identity throughout many changes and upheavals over time.
3: Indeed, this identity is key to what has made and can continue to make Oriel not just an academic institution, but a true community of faith and scholarship in its deepest meaning.
2: Pope Leo XIV then upheld the witness of St. Newman, calling him a shining example of a scholar who not only showed the inseparability of faith and reason in his works, but even more admirably in his life. The 19th century English cardinal was canonized by Pope Francis in October 2019 and proclaimed a Doctor of the Church by Pope Leo XIV in 2025, who also named him co-patron of Catholic education along with St. Thomas Aquinas.
3: There was a great concreteness to his ideas, since his religious convictions were rooted in his personal relationship with God, while his scholarship was both sublime and eminently practical.
2: The Pope urged Oriel College to emulate St. Newman's vision of a Christian formation that embraces the entire person and measures the value of education according to human dignity, justice, and the capacity to serve the common good. Pope Leo XIV concluded by inviting the college's academicians to seek the truth courageously and to promote this integral anthropological vision. As a result, he said, your work can genuinely facilitate a heart-to-heart encounter with your brothers and sisters, and especially with our Lord Jesus Christ, who is the way, the truth, and the life. I'm Devin Watkins.
1: Fifteen dioceses have been affected, thousands of homes destroyed, and hospitals, schools, universities, and numerous churches were damaged by the earthquake that struck Western Colombia on Monday, August 10th. Alongside the urgent need for material reconstruction,

0: Yet amid the many hardships, the cardinal encountered an extraordinary capacity for solidarity. One of the faces that impressed him most was that of the women of the Pacific Coast, whose presence sustains much of the community's daily life. Another aspect that deeply moved the cardinal was the children's and young people's ability to preserve their joy in circumstances that might seem unbearable. This does not mean, he clarified, that they are unaware of what is happening. Many were born and raised in contexts marked by conflict and neglect, and the earthquake now presents them with another challenge within a history of hardship that has become part of their daily lives. And yet, they smile. For Cardinal Rueda Aparicio, seeing the connection between priests and laity is one of the fruits of the evangelizing work that has been carried out over many years. At a time of trial, he said, a faith emerges that allows people to see themselves as brothers and sisters, close to one another and responsible for one another. Material reconstruction will be necessary and in many cases complex. But the church, he emphasized, must begin with people. We must rebuild hope. It is very important to accompany people first, to accompany families first, the cardinal stressed. Afterwards, he trusts, God will help rebuild the churches, seminaries, and rectories. The destruction of numerous churches will force many communities to celebrate for months and even years in makeshift spaces. But while families' homes are rebuilt and afterward the churches, the life of faith will continue. In the face of so many wounds, the cardinal said, it is necessary to recover the richest humanism and the most beautiful expression of our human condition. From Colombia, a country facing the consequences of an earthquake, the primate urges us not to allow suffering to have the final word. I'm Kelsey Gussie.
1: Bishops from Mexico, Canada, and the United States gathered in Mexico from August 30th to September 4th to reflect on how, despite being three distinct countries with different histories and realities, they all share one faith. In an interview with Vatican Radio, Bishop Daniel Flores, the Vice President of the United States Conference of Catholic Bishops, touched on the importance of this meeting, which is the first of its kind in our history, and some of the topics the bishops have discussed.
2: We have touched many themes together, conversations both in our meetings, but also in, as we share at dinner tables and at lunch table, just to kind of talk about things and getting to know the church in Mexico a little bit more. We've talked about, obviously, about the challenges each of our country faces in defending human dignity, especially when it comes to issues like immigration or issues about the just treatment of those who find themselves in vulnerable conditions. The church always has a place, a voice to speak, but also work to do to be able to kind of encourage to support those who find themselves in difficult situations. Also, themes have it touching on Magnifica Humanitas, what Pope Leo has said to us in the church about how to work to protect human dignity, especially of the vulnerable, in this era of new technological development that has such an impact on the whole movement of the of communication, but also of decisions that are made within the world. But in our countries, there are special circumstances that it is very fruitful for us to speak about together and frankly in our meetings, with the situation in Canada, the situation in the United States, affecting our young people, affecting others, but also the situation here in Mexico. I have learned a lot. It's been great experience to listen to and hear the concerns of our brother bishops here in the rest of North America. I was able to share and to kind of give it some sort of a sense of the work of the Church of the United States, our priorities, our issues of evangelization, issues of promotion of vocations, but also issues of our work with the immigrant community, trying to be of support and really opening up our hearts really to support those who are in most vulnerable conditions. The work of the church is an expression of the faith of the church, and each of us are expressing it in different ways, but it's a great richness that comes when we're able to share the context of our evangelization and of our catechetical and of our vocation ministries, and especially as we promote social justice. In this time when it's particularly important that the dignity of the human person be something that is recognized and defended in the context of the changing circumstances of our different communities. And so in that sense, I mean, there are many things that have come up in our conversations and which really ask for deeper conversations in the future, for which I very hopefully look forward to.
1: That was Bishop Daniel Flores, Vice President of the United States Conference of Catholic Bishops. Claudio Lurati first arrived in Egypt 31 years ago. Today, the Italian Comboni missionary is a bishop and serves as Latin Rite Apostolic Vicar of Alexandria, a city on the Nile Delta which played a crucial role in the early centuries of Christianity. In Rome for a recent meeting of Celera, an organization bringing together Latin bishops from across the Arab world, Bishop Lurati

0: Atti spoke to Vatican Radio about Alexandria's multi-ethnic, multi-religious history.
1: What you see, first of all, is the architecture. If you walk around Alexandria, you see so many styles. You see buildings that are clearly made by Italians or French engineers. The same can be said about Cairo. And then, in the memory of people, yeah, of course, this time of a multi-ethnic cultural society is still there. Soon after the war, there used to be even a very large Jewish community in Alexandria, which was a community that had been there for over 2,000 years. Some books of the Bible, of the Old Testament, were actually written, according to the scholars, were actually written in Alexandria, a community that was there already at the time of Jesus, but then it disappeared with all the events and of the last 60 years.
2: And what's the relationship between Christians and Muslims like in Egypt today?
1: The contact is daily, because you go out in the street and so 9 people out of 10 are Muslims, so the contact is daily. But on the level of interreligious dialogue, of cultural exchange, well, let me mention especially what the Dominicans do. They have a community fully dedicated to this. They have a wonderful library, and there are many Muslim students that come to benefit from the books that are in the library. And they have an open dialogue with Al-Azhar University, which is the biggest Islamic institution from the side of studies. And some of them, they even give some lectures from now and then in this university. So there is this dialogue going on.
0: That was Bishop Claudio Lurati, Apostolic Vicar of Alexandria, speaking there to Vatican Radio's Joseph Tulloch. Scholars, politicians, businessmen, women, religious leaders, activists, and young people are gathering in Indonesia to reflect on one of the great challenges of our time, how to ensure that artificial intelligence is at the service of human dignity, fraternity, and peace. Scholas Chairs, the global academic networks and collaborative spaces connecting universities and researchers through the Scholas Occurrentes movement, are hosting their 11th International Congress in Indonesia this week, with the goal of inspiring concrete projects with global impact. Christopher Wells tells us more.
3: The 3-day Congress, from September 4th through the 6th, is focusing on the question of artificial intelligence and human sense, seeking practical means to ensure that AI is used to promote human dignity, fraternity, and peace. This year's Congress is also commemorating the second anniversary of Pope Francis' apostolic visit to Indonesia and the signing of the Interfaith Istiqlal Declaration by the Holy Father and Grand Imam Nasruddin Umar in Jakarta's Istiqlal Mosque. For their part, participants in the Scholas Chairs Congress will present their own Bali Declaration, a shared commitment to continue promoting ethical, human-centered artificial intelligence oriented towards the common good. In an address to the Congress, the Secretary of the Dicastery for Interreligious Dialogue, Monsignor Indanil Jenakaratne Kankanamalage, addressed the question of artificial intelligence and human meaning in the framework of two words, light and encounter, proposed by Pope Francis during the signing of the Istiqlal document. In view of Pope Leo's encyclical Magnifica Humanitas, the Monsignor spoke about the need of light from God, but also the importance of encounter. Encounter with the transcendent, with oneself, with others, and with nature or creation. He asked what humanity is building with AI, recalling Pope Leo's reminder that technology can be used for good or ill. Humanity, said Monsignor Kankanamalage, needs a plurality of voices to find solutions that allow us to use artificial intelligence for the common good. This, he continued, required ethical principles, including a commitment to human dignity and freedom, preservation of truth and of the inner life, strengthening of human relationships, education, justice and inclusion, and solidarity and the common good. Monsignor Kankanamalage concluded his address by saying that we must neither reject technology nor worship it, but instead use it to help foster encounters that give meaning and light to our lives. Our task, he said, is to ensure that artificial intelligence becomes not an instrument of domination, but an instrument of human flourishing. I'm Christopher Wells.
0: That brings us to the end of this edition of Vatican and World News. Many thanks go to Gabriele Di Domenico, our sound engineer in the studio, and thanks to all of you for joining us. In the Vatican, I'm Isabella De Carvalho.

0: Laudato Jesus Christus, Vatican and World News.
1: In the headlines this Friday, September 4th, Pope Leo points to St. John Henry Newman as an example of the inseparability of faith and reason. Almost a month after the earthquake, the church in Colombia continues to help those affected. And bishops from Mexico, Canada, and the United States come together in Mexico to reflect on their different realities. In the Vatican, I'm Isabella de Carvalho. Pope Leo XIV met today with members of the Oriel College of Oxford University as the college celebrates its 700th anniversary. The Pope invited them to look to the college's alumnus, St. John Henry Newman, as an example of the inseparability of faith and reason. Devin Watkins reports.
2: Pope Leo XIV met on Friday with the Provost Fellows and members of Oriel College as the constituent college of the University of Oxford celebrates its 700th anniversary. Founded in 1326, Oriel College boasts St. John Henry Newman among its alumni. In his address, the Pope recalled the college's long and illustrious history and praised it for maintaining its Christian identity throughout many changes and upheavals over time.
3: Indeed, this identity is key to what has made and can continue to make Oriel not just an academic institution, but a true community of faith and scholarship in its deepest meaning.
2: Pope Leo XIV then upheld the witness of St. Newman, calling him a shining example of a scholar who not only showed the inseparability of faith and reason in his works, but even more admirably in his life. The 19th century English cardinal was canonized by Pope Francis in October 2019 and proclaimed a Doctor of the Church by Pope Leo XIV in 2025, who also named him co-patron of Catholic education along with St. Thomas Aquinas.
3: There was a great concreteness to his ideas, since his religious convictions were rooted in his personal relationship with God, while his scholarship was both sublime and eminently practical.
2: The Pope urged Oriel College to emulate St. Newman's vision of a Christian formation that embraces the entire person and measures the value of education according to human dignity, justice, and the capacity to serve the common good. Pope Leo XIV concluded by inviting the college's academicians to seek the truth courageously and to promote this integral anthropological vision. As a result, he said, your work can genuinely facilitate a heart-to-heart encounter with your brothers and sisters, and especially with our Lord Jesus Christ, who is the way, the truth, and the life. I'm Devin Watkins.
1: Fifteen dioceses have been affected, thousands of homes destroyed, and hospitals, schools, universities, and numerous churches were damaged by the earthquake that struck Western Colombia on Monday, August 10th. Alongside the urgent need for material reconstruction, the disaster also opened a deep human wound that will require time, solidarity, and accompaniment. Amid the devastation, however, signs of hope have also emerged. The local Catholic Church has mobilized to accompany the affected populations, not only in their most immediate needs, but also in the pain, grief, and uncertainty of those who have lost their homes, loved ones, or the places that for generations have been at the heart of their communities. Kelsey Gussie has the story.
4: Cardinal Luis José Rueda Aparicio, Archbishop of Bogotá and Primate of Colombia, traveled with four other bishops and 80 priests to some of the areas most affected by the earthquake. The idea was to be present alongside those who were suffering, just as rescuers, doctors, and nurses were mobilizing to respond to physical and medical emergencies. Yet amid the many hardships, the cardinal encountered an extraordinary capacity for solidarity. One of the faces that impressed him most was that of the women of the Pacific Coast, whose presence sustains much of the community's daily life. Another aspect that deeply moved the cardinal was the children's and young people's ability to preserve their joy in circumstances that might seem unbearable. This does not mean, he clarified, that they are unaware of what is happening. Many were born and raised in contexts marked by conflict and neglect, and the earthquake now presents them with another challenge within a history of hardship that has become part of their daily lives. And yet, they smile. For Cardinal Rueda Aparicio, seeing the connection between priests and laity is one of the fruits of the evangelizing work that has been carried out over many years. At a time of trial, he said, a faith emerges that allows people to see themselves as brothers and sisters, close to one another and responsible for one another. Material reconstruction will be necessary and in many cases complex. But the church, he emphasized, must begin with people. We must rebuild hope. It is very important to accompany people first, to accompany families first, the cardinal stressed. Afterwards, he trusts, God will help rebuild the churches, seminaries, and rectories. The destruction of numerous churches will force many communities to celebrate for months and even years in makeshift spaces. But while families' homes are rebuilt and afterward the churches, the life of faith will continue. In the face of so many wounds, the cardinal said, it is necessary to recover the richest humanism and the most beautiful expression of our human condition. From Colombia, a country facing the consequences of an earthquake, the primate urges us not to allow suffering to have the final word. I'm Kelsey Gussie.
1: Bishops from Mexico, Canada, and the United States gathered in Mexico from August 30th to September 4th to reflect on how, despite being three distinct countries with different histories and realities, they all share one faith. In an interview with Vatican Radio, Bishop Daniel Flores, the Vice President of the United States Conference of Catholic Bishops, touched on the importance of this meeting, which is the first of its kind in our history, and some of the topics the bishops have discussed.
5: We have touched many themes together, conversations both in our meetings, but also in, as we share at dinner tables and at lunch table, just to kind of talk about things and getting to know the church in Mexico a little bit more. We've talked about, obviously, about the challenges each of our country faces in defending human dignity, especially when it comes to issues like immigration or issues about the just treatment of those who find themselves in vulnerable conditions. The church always has a place, a voice to speak, but also work to do, to be able to kind of encourage, to support those who find themselves in difficult situations. Also, themes have it touching on Magnifica Humanitas, what Pope Leo has said to us in the church about how to work to protect human dignity, especially of the vulnerable, in this era of new technological development that has such an impact on the whole movement of the communication, but also of decisions that are made within the world. But in our countries, there are special circumstances that it is very fruitful for us to speak about together and frankly in our meetings. The situation in Canada, the situation in the United States, affecting our young people, affecting others, but also the situation here in Mexico. I have learned a lot. It's been great experience to listen to and hear the concerns of our brother bishops here in the rest of North America. I was able to share and to kind of give it some sort of a sense of the work of the Church of the United States, our priorities, our issues of evangelization, issues of promotion of vocations, but also issues of our work with the immigrant community, trying to be of support, and really opening up our hearts really to support those who are in most vulnerable conditions. The work of the church is an expression of the faith of the church, and each of us are expressing it in different ways, but it's a great richness that comes when we're able to share the context of our evangelization and of our catechetical and our vocation ministries, and especially as we promote social justice. In this time when it's particularly important that the dignity of the human person be something that is recognized and defended in the context of the changing circumstances of our different communities. And so in that sense, I mean, there are many things that have come up in our conversations and which really ask for deeper conversations in the future, for which I very hopefully look forward to.
1: That was Bishop Daniel Flores, Vice President of the United States Conference of Catholic Bishops. Claudio Lurati first arrived in Egypt 31 years ago. Today, the Italian Comboni missionary is a bishop and serves as Latin Rite Apostolic Vicar of Alexandria, a city on the Nile Delta which played a crucial role in the early centuries of Christianity. In Rome for a recent meeting of Celera, an organization bringing together Latin bishops from across the Arab world, Bishop Lurati spoke to Vatican Radio about Alexandria's multi-ethnic, multi-religious history.
6: What you see, first of all, is the architecture. If you walk around Alexandria, you see so many styles. You see buildings that are clearly made by Italians or French engineers. The same can be said about Cairo. And then, in the memory of people, yeah, of course, this time of a multi-ethnic cultural society is still there. Soon after the war, there used to be even a very large Jewish community in Alexandria, which was a community that had been there for over 2,000 years. Some books of the Bible, of the Old Testament, were actually written, according to the scholars, were actually written in Alexandria, a community that was there already at the time of Jesus, but then it disappeared with the with all the events and of the last 60 years.
7: And what's the relationship between Christians and Muslims like in Egypt today?
6: The contact is daily because you go out in the street and so 9 people out of 10 are Muslim, so the contact is daily. But on the level of interreligious dialogue, of cultural exchange, well, let me mention especially what the Dominicans do. They have a community fully dedicated to this. They have a wonderful library, and there are many Muslim students that come to benefit from the books that are in the library. And they have an open dialogue with Al-Azhar University, which is the biggest Islamic institution from the side of studies. And some of them, they even give some lectures for now and then in this university. So there is this dialogue going on.
1: That was Bishop Claudio Lurati, Apostolic Vicar of Alexandria, speaking there to Vatican Radio's Joseph Tulloch. Scholars, politicians, businessmen, women, religious leaders, activists, and young people are gathering in Indonesia to reflect on one of the great challenges of our time, how to ensure that artificial intelligence is at the service of human dignity, fraternity, and peace. Scholas Chairs, the global academic networks and collaborative spaces connecting universities and researchers through the Scholas Occurrentes movement, are hosting their 11th International Congress in Indonesia this week, with the goal of inspiring concrete projects with global impact. Christopher Wells tells us more.
8: The 3-day Congress from September 4th through the 6th is focusing on the question of artificial intelligence and human sense, seeking practical means to ensure that AI is used to promote human dignity, fraternity, and peace. This year's Congress is also commemorating the second anniversary of Pope Francis' apostolic visit to Indonesia and the signing of the Interfaith Istiqlal Declaration by the Holy Father and Grand Imam Nasiruddin Umar in Jakarta's Istiqlal Mosque. For their part, participants in the Scholas Chairs Congress will present their own Bali Declaration, a shared commitment to continue promoting ethical, human-centered artificial intelligence oriented towards the common good. In an address to the Congress, the Secretary of the Dicastery for Interreligious Dialogue, Monsignor Indanil Jenakaratne Kankanamalage, addressed the question of artificial intelligence and human meaning in the framework of two words, light and encounter, proposed by Pope Francis during the signing of the Itiklal document. In view of Pope Leo's encyclical Magnifica Humanitas, the Monsignor spoke about the need of light from God, but also the importance of encounter. Encounter with the transcendent, with oneself, with others, and with nature or creation. He asked what humanity is building with AI, recalling Pope Leo's reminder that technology can be used for good or ill. Humanity, said Monsignor Kankanamalage, needs a plurality of voices to find solutions that allow us to use artificial intelligence for the common good. This, he continued, required ethical principles, including a commitment to human dignity and freedom, preservation of truth and of the inner life, strengthening of human relationships, education, justice and inclusion, and solidarity and the common good. Monsignor Kankanamalage concluded his address by saying that we must neither reject technology nor worship it, but instead use it to help foster encounters that give meaning and light to our lives. Our task, he said, is to ensure that artificial intelligence becomes not an instrument of domination, but an instrument of human flourishing. I'm Christopher Wells.
1: That brings us to the end of this edition of Vatican and World News. Many thanks go to Gabriele Di Domenico, our sound engineer in the studio, and thanks to all of you for joining us. In the Vatican, I'm Isabella De Carvalho.

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2: Stay tuned for our reports with the Pope on Friday and other stories. That will be followed by our feature, Development and the Economy, and a reflection on this coming Sunday's Gospel passage. I am John Baptist Tumusime. On Friday, Pope Leo XIV received in audience the President of the Republic of Latvia, Mr. Edgars Rinkevičs. After the meeting, the President was received by the Vatican Secretary of State, Cardinal Pietro Parolin. A statement released by the Holy See Press Office after the meeting said Cardinal Parolin had cordial talks with Mr. Rinkevičs, and the two expressed satisfaction at the good relations existing between the Holy See and the Republic of Latvia. In their discussions, they also addressed issues at both the international and regional levels, with the particular reference to the ongoing war in Ukraine, and reaffirmed the need for greater commitment on the part of the international community to promote peaceful solutions. After meeting the President of Latvia, Pope Leo received an audience here in the Vatican, a delegation of Oriel College from the University of Oxford in Britain. Oriel College is one of the oldest colleges of the University of Oxford, founded by King Edward II in 1326. One of its renowned students and lecturers was St. John Henry Newman, about whom the Pope spoke in his address. We have a report.
3: Pope Leo XIV met on Friday with the Provost Fellows and members of Oriel College as the Constituent College of the University of Oxford celebrates its 700th anniversary. In his address, the Pope recalled the college's long and illustrious history and praised it for maintaining its Christian identity throughout many changes and upheavals over time.
4: Indeed, this identity is key to what has made and continued to make Oriel not just an academic institution, but a true community of faith and scholarship in its deepest meaning.
3: Pope Leo XIV then upheld the witness of St. Newman, calling him a shining example of a scholar who not only showed the inseparability of faith and reason in his works, but even more admirably in his life. The 19th century English cardinal was canonized by Pope Francis in October 2019 and proclaimed a Doctor of the Church by Pope Leo XIV in 2025, who also named him co-patron of Catholic education along with St. Thomas Aquinas.
4: There was a great concreteness to his ideas, since his religious convictions were rooted in his personal relationship with God, while his scholarship was both sublime and eminently practical.
3: The Pope urged Oriel College to emulate St. Newman's vision of a Christian formation that embraces the entire person and measures the value of education according to human dignity, justice, and the capacity to serve the common good. Pope Leo XIV concluded by inviting the college's academicians to seek the truth courageously and to promote this integral anthropological vision. As a result, he said, your work can genuinely facilitate a heart-to-heart encounter with your brothers and sisters, and especially with our Lord Jesus Christ, who is the way, the truth, and the life. I'm Devin Watkins.
2: The World Encounter Conference opened in the Indonesian city of Bali on Friday with a focus on artificial intelligence and human significance. The Holy See is represented at the conference by the Secretary of the Dicastery for Interreligious Dialogue, Monsignor Indunil Kankalamaje. We have a detailed report.
5: The three-day Congress

0: of the Itiklal document. In view of Pope Leo's encyclical Magnifica Humanitas, the Monsignor spoke about the need of light from God, but also the importance of encounter. Encounter with the transcendent, with oneself, with others, and with nature. He asked what humanity is building with AI, recalling Pope Leo's reminder that technology can be used for good or ill. Humanity, said Monsignor Kankana Malagi, needs a plurality of voices to find solutions that allow us to use artificial intelligence for the common good. This, he continued, required ethical principles, including a commitment to human dignity and freedom, preservation of truth and of the inner life, strengthening of human relationships, education, justice, and solidarity and the common good. I'm Christopher Wells.
1: A three-day diocesan Eucharistic Congress organized by the Catholic Diocese of Mangochi in Malawi opened on Thursday in response to the call of last year's National Eucharistic Congress to dioceses to deepen Eucharistic devotion at the local level. It is guided by the theme, The Eucharist, Source and Summit of Christian Life. The practice has been to organize such congresses at the diocesan level, but the organizers in Mangochi have done it differently. Father Medrick Mlava is one of the organizers of the ongoing Congress. He explained to Vatican Radio why the approach was different.
2: Looking at the geographical location of our diocese, we wanted that the Christians should patronize the events. We arranged that the 2 days, that is yesterday, third, and today, fourth, we had the presentations and the talks, the sessions in the parishes. Then tomorrow, the 5th September, we are closing at the diocesan level with the bishop closing the events at the cathedral, whereby we are going to begin with the Eucharistic procession, then the closing mass of the Eucharistic Congress. We did that solely for the participation of the Christians because we've seen that when we called for such events at the diocesan level, few Christians are able to participate at the diocesan level. We have 25 parishes and we have seen that the participation is very encouraging. This is a success to the diocese.
1: Father Medrick Mlava, one of the organizers of the Eucharistic Congress of the Catholic Diocese of Mangochi in Malawi. He was speaking there on Friday from the town of Mangochi. You are tuned to the English Africa Service of Vatican Radio.
3: African News Panorama.
4: Nigeria has strongly denied allegations that it supported last weekend's failed coup attempt in neighboring Niger. Minister of State for Foreign Affairs, Sola Enukanolaye, said claims circulating on social media that Nigeria and the Economic Community of West African States, ECOWAS, backed the attempted takeover were false and deliberately aimed at damaging Nigeria's reputation. He said Nigeria will never support illegality or unconstitutional change of government, regardless of the country or those involved. The attempted coup took place in Niamey last weekend when mutinous soldiers attacked key military and government sites. Forces loyal to Niger's military government with assistance from Russia's Africa Corps eventually put down the uprising. Niger has been ruled by a military government led by General Abdourahamane Tchiani, who seized power in a coup in 2023. The minister said Nigeria remains deeply concerned about developments in Niger and wants a peaceful, inclusive return to stability and constitutional order. He also reaffirmed Nigeria's commitment to the ECOWAS Protocol on Democracy and Good Governance and the African Union's opposition to unconstitutional changes of government. Staying in Nigeria, at least 37 people have died in the country's oil-producing river state after inhaling toxic fumes while allegedly trying to steal crude oil. The incident happened on Thursday at an illegal tapping point where the victims were reportedly siphoning crude oil from a loading vessel into boats. A United Nations investigation says foreign networks are helping fuel the war in Sudan, supplying weapons, money, training and fighters to the rival forces. The war between Sudan's army and the Rapid Support Forces, or RSF, broke out in mid-April 2023. The UN says at least 59,000 people have

0: been killed since the war broke out, while about 13 million have been displaced. The investigation found that companies and individuals linked to the United Arab Emirates, Chad, and Colombia, among other countries, helped provide military support to the RSF. The United Arab Emirates denies backing the RSF militarily. The report also found evidence of foreign supply drones being used to expand the Sudanese army's capabilities, although investigators say their findings on outside support for the army remain preliminary. The UN has accused both sides of carrying out drone attacks on civilians and civilian infrastructure that could amount to war crimes. Investigators are calling on the UN Security Council to strengthen an arms embargo on Sudan and stop the flow of foreign weapons and fighters into the conflict. Thursday's report was prepared by the Independent International Fact-Finding Mission for Sudan, an independent body mandated by the UN Human Rights Council. You're tuned to the Africa Service of Vatican Radio.
1: This is Development and the Economy. Welcome to the program. In this edition today, Human Trafficking and the Sustainable Development Goals. My name is Kanyanta Godfrey Kampamba. Human trafficking is a global issue that is deeply intertwined with development challenges. This fact makes human trafficking an international threat that almost always is driven by organized crime that every year sees more and more women, children and men being exploited, including for forced labor and sex. And as can be seen, human trafficking actually thrives on vulnerabilities that are created by poverty, inequality, lack of education, and limited access to resources. In this way, human trafficking impacts various aspects of human development that, in the long run, hinders progress towards sustainable development goals. Experts say that development initiatives can play a crucial role by addressing its root causes and empowering vulnerable populations. The United Nations Office on Drugs and Crime works to provide humanitarian, legal, and economic assistance to survivors of human trafficking. Mira Sovigno is an Oscar-winning actress and United Nations Office on Drugs and Crime Goodwill Ambassador for the Global Fight Against Human Trafficking. Emma Traeger-Lewis sat down with Sovigno and asked her to talk about humanity's collective interest and responsibility to ensure that the most vulnerable people and populations are not left behind by economic, social, and environmental progress.
2: When we were taught in school about slavery, we thought it essentially ended with the Civil War and the Emancipation Proclamation. And now to know that there's this underground, illegal form of slavery that is a giant booming business, which is always like in second place for the world's largest criminal enterprise just after illegal drugs, but it ties with the illegal arms, and that there's 50 million people living in slavery today by some accounts, and only less than 1% of them exit. So 99% of them are continuing in this kind of terrible bondage. I met with trafficking survivors after having made the miniseries called Human Trafficking in 2004, and they changed my life, seeing the pain in their eyes and understanding how they had been victimized and brutalized to such an extent that didn't recognize their humanity in one single bit, that they had no worth, that they were treated like things and expendable. And I could not turn my back, and I became more deeply invested in the cause. And then the UN took notice of some of the things I was doing and invited me to work on it with them. So it's really for the survivors that I do this, and the victims out there who are waiting to become survivors. I feel like in the time that I've been doing this with the UN, awareness has grown in the world and more laws have been written, but the actual results sort of remain similar. I mean, compared to the overall number of people trafficked, the number of convictions, the number of discovered victims are very light. And so I am these days really trying to sound the alarm that, okay, we have some general awareness now. What are we going to do that makes a real difference, that makes a real dent? Because right now the traffickers are winning this war, and we need to step up with actions, preventative, holistic wraparound approaches that try and solve root causes, that try and reduce demand, that try and prevent harm to the victims while creating real penalties for those who keep trafficking alive, and providing substantive restorative care to those who have exited.
3: As part of your work with UNODC, you support the UN Volunteer Trust Fund for Victims of Trafficking. In a few words, can you please explain what that trust fund is?
2: It's an incredible fund. It is the dedicated fund that UNODC manages for victims of trafficking in persons across the globe. We serve victims in over 60 countries. We have helped over 100,000 victims. And these are all for NGOs, aid groups that work directly on the ground to restore the lives of trafficked people. It's not for advocacy. It's not for publicity. It's literally life-saving and changing services. I've met many, many, many survivors and interviewed many survivors over the years, but it always breaks my heart anew every time.
3: Can you please give us a few examples of how the Trust Fund has had a direct impact on survivors?
2: Okay, well, in these two organizations, one of them helped them hire a social anthropologist who would research it when they were trying to place these girls, when they would get out of the shelter and they had to find them a safe landing once they left. They would research the towns that they would be going to, whether they were going back to their families or some other place, and they would work to see if the communities or the people that they were going to join were safe and were educated and would understand how to protect and help these survivors thrive in their new lives. And it was a vital service because often people are re-trafficked. They are reabsorbed for lack of opportunities in the outside world, lack of resources, but also just vulnerability because the traffickers are looking for them. And often they were actually trafficked by their own family. In one of the interviews that we did in Mexico City, they said that 70% of the victims of sex trafficking that they had studied were trafficked by their own mothers, 70%. In the U.S., the figures I've heard are about 53% are family controlled. The other organization, El Poza de Vida, that organization used our fund to create a special program for special needs and victims who are on the spectrum and developmentally delayed trafficking victims who were children, who their abuse had created a huge gap between their biological age and their mental age. And some of these victims were trafficked as babies. So they did not have a normal upbringing. Some of them had missed the phases of crawling and fine motor skills and ever going to school, learning to read and write, learning to draw, all the things that normal children do, which help them develop their bodies, their fine motor skills, their gross motor skills, and their brains. Those things were skipped because they were enslaved for the most horrific of purposes. And they obviously have so much trauma. And this place was so joyful. I can't even tell you. Like, these kids were really happy, and they had a survivor leader who created the program. And I think that that made a huge difference because they knew she was one of them, and she had been through what they had been through. And she was very successful at creating these programs where those age gaps, you know, flattened out, and they were able to be prepared to live a normal life where they could fulfill their own dreams and their own destinies and pursue educations and careers just like everybody else. So those are the two in Mexico that we studied. Another one that I worked with in California, Coalition to Abolish Slavery and Trafficking, they used our fund to hire a lawyer because the number one reason that victims would come to them in the first place, survivors, was seeking legal aid, for whether it was to pursue justice against the trafficker, to deal with immigration issues, et cetera, et cetera. And so they were able to hire this lawyer and were able to serve 130 more victims during that period because of the fund. And then they built this very robust legal wing. And that man is there to this day that was hired with our fund and doing incredible work.
3: You talked about programs being led by survivors. Why is it important that the UN partners with local NGOs and with survivors to lead these programs?
2: I think it's so important to have survivor voices and survivor leadership. Our fund is led by a survivor. Victoria, the head of our board of trustees, is a survivor, and she's just incredible. I mean, so inspirational. And when she spoke to the girls at the shelter in Puebla, their faces were glowing. they were so happy because they saw there was a path forward for them where they could thrive and be important and accomplished and successful and articulate like she was, powerful.
1: That was Maria Sauvigno, the Oscar-winning actress and United Nations Goodwill Ambassador for the Global Fight Against Human Trafficking. She was talking there to Emma Trigger-Lewis from the United Nations News about humanity's collective interest and responsibility to ensure that the most vulnerable people and populations, including migrants and refugees, are not left behind by economic, social, and environmental progress. And that is all we have time for in today's edition of Development and the Economy. Until next week at the same time, my name is Kanyan Tagodfrey Kampamba.
0: Coming up next, a reflection on this Sunday's readings, prepared and presented by Father Enobong Udaidyong.

0: The desire to be at peace with one another is motivated by the love we all share as children of God. This desire helps us to avoid hatred and to seek amicable resolution of crises. The Christian community should be defined by the presence of peace and love. The readings of this Sunday bring home the message of brotherly correction and the peaceful coexistence for the good of all. In the first reading, God said to the prophet Ezekiel, "You, son of man, I have made a watchman for the house of Israel. Whenever you hear a word from my mouth, you shall give them warning from me." The role of the prophet is to warn the people about their conduct and the commands of God. If he warns the wicked as instructed, then he saves not just his own life, but also the life of the wicked too, if he turns from his wickedness. A good watchman will always take the pains to stay awake and keep watch in order not to endanger his life and the lives of everyone under his care. St. Paul in the second reading tells us that all we owe each other is love. For in loving ourselves, we cannot do any wrong to our neighbor. Love motivates us to take up the responsibility of a watchman over our neighbor. In this state, we are expected to be our brother's keeper. We cannot display a nonchalant attitude to any impending danger that may destroy our neighbor or the community. Our Christian calling makes us to be responsible for the good that happens in the community. Last Sunday, we saw how difficult the prophetic function is. But despite this, we need prophets, we need watchmen who will always keep watch and will raise alarm when there is danger. It is an important calling that every good Christian should carry out for the good of all. We are all gatekeepers. We must be on the watch, lest we are defeated by the enemy. This reminds us of the prayer of Jesus in John's Gospel, chapter 17, verse 12. "Holy Father, protect them by the power of your name. I protected them and kept them safe by that name you gave me. None has been lost except the one doomed to destruction." In the readings, we see the desire of God that no one should be lost, so he kept watchmen. The prophets had been doing this, and we in turn have been commissioned by Jesus Christ to continue with this mission. He says, "If your brother sins against you, go and tell him his fault between you and him alone. If he listens to you, you have gained your brother." Seeking peaceful resolution of crisis should be championed by every sincere Christian. Christ taught us to be non-violent in our approach to crisis. It is a huge responsibility for us in a world that promotes hatred, violence, and war. Promoting peace and love is possible when we seek justice, equity, and fairness in our relationship with others. We cannot harden our hearts and thus refuse to hearken to the voice of the watchman at the watchtower, calling, alerting us to the dangers and the consequences of lack of love and brotherly charity to our common existence and our eternal salvation. We cannot pretend not to know that acts devoid of Christian charity breed discord, rancor, and hatred, which can destroy our community. Jesus is inviting us to build a community of love and peace where disagreements and crises can be resolved without the use of violence and weapons of war. Our gatherings should be associated with the good it brings to every individual and the community. And so let us pray for a docile heart, well disposed to hear the voice of God that speaks peace to his people. And then we allow ourselves to be God's instrument of peace and love. May the message of Christ in all its richness continue to find a home in our hearts through the same Christ, our Lord. Amen. Peace be with you.
1: That was a reflection by Father Enobong Odaidion from Nigeria. You have been listening to the English Africa Service of Vatican Radio, and I am Johnny Baptist Tumusime. In our next program, at the same time tomorrow, you can hear our feature, The World Around Us. Praised be Jesus Christ. Laudetur Jesus Christus.

0: Laudator Jesus Christus. Vatican and World News.
1: In the headlines this Friday, September 4th, Pope Leo points to St. John Henry Newman as an example of the inseparability of faith and reason. Almost a month after the earthquake, the church in Colombia continues to help those affected. And bishops from Mexico, Canada, and the United States come together in Mexico to reflect on their different realities. In the Vatican, I'm Isabella de Carvalho. Pope Leo XIV met today with members of the Oriel College of Oxford University as the college celebrates its 700th anniversary. The Pope invited them to look to the college's alumnus, St. John Henry Newman, as an example of the inseparability of faith and reason. Devin Watkins reports.
2: Pope Leo XIV met on Friday with the Provost Fellows and members of Oriel College as the constituent college of the University of Oxford celebrates its 700th anniversary. Founded in 1326, Oriel College boasts St. John Henry Newman among its alumni. In his address, the Pope recalled the college's long and illustrious history and praised it for maintaining its Christian identity throughout many changes and upheavals over time.
3: Indeed, this identity is key to what has made and can continue to make Oriel not just an academic institution, but a true community of faith and scholarship in its deepest meaning.
2: Pope Leo XIV then upheld the witness of St. Newman, calling him a shining example of a scholar who not only showed the inseparability of faith and reason in his works, but even more admirably in his life. The 19th-century English cardinal was canonized by Pope Francis in October 2019 and proclaimed a Doctor of the Church by Pope Leo XIV in 2025, who also named him co-patron of Catholic education along with St. Thomas Aquinas.
3: There was a great concreteness to his ideas, since his religious convictions were rooted in his personal relationship with God, while his scholarship was both sublime and eminently practical.
2: The Pope urged Oriel College to emulate St. Newman's vision of a Christian formation that embraces the entire person and measures the value of education according to human dignity, justice, and the capacity to serve the common good. Pope Leo XIV concluded by inviting the college's academicians to seek the truth courageously and to promote this integral anthropological vision. As a result, he said, your work can genuinely facilitate a heart-to-heart encounter with your brothers and sisters, and especially with our Lord Jesus Christ, who is the way, the truth, and the life. I'm Devin Watkins.
1: Fifteen dioceses have been affected, thousands of homes destroyed, and hospitals, schools, universities, and numerous churches were damaged by the earthquake that struck Western Colombia on Monday, August 10th. Alongside the urgent need for material reconstruction, the disaster also opened a deep human wound that will require time, solidarity, and accompaniment. Amid the devastation, however, signs of hope have also emerged. The local Catholic Church has mobilized to accompany the affected populations, not only in their most immediate needs, but also in the pain, grief, and uncertainty of those who have lost their homes, loved ones, or the places that for generations have been at the heart of their communities. Kelsey Gussie has the story.
4: Cardinal Luis José Rueda Aparicio, Archbishop of Bogotá and Primate of Colombia, traveled with four other bishops and 80 priests to some of the areas most affected by the earthquake. The idea was to be present alongside those who were suffering, just as rescuers, doctors, and nurses were mobilizing to respond to physical and medical emergencies. Yet amid the many hardships, the cardinal encountered an extraordinary capacity for solidarity. One of the faces that impressed him most was that of the women of the Pacific Coast, whose presence sustains much of the community's daily life. Another aspect that deeply moved the cardinal was the children's and young people's ability to preserve their joy in circumstances that might seem unbearable. This does not mean, he clarified, that they are unaware of what is happening. Many were born and raised in contexts marked by conflict and neglect, and the earthquake now presents them with another challenge within a history of hardship that has become part of their daily lives. And yet, they smile. For Cardinal Rueda Aparicio, seeing the connection between priests and laity is one of the fruits of the evangelizing work that has been carried out over many years. At a time of trial, he said, a faith emerges that allows people to see themselves as brothers and sisters, close to one another and responsible for one another. Material reconstruction will be necessary and in many cases complex. But the church, he emphasized, must begin with people. We must rebuild hope. It is very important to accompany people first, to accompany families first, the cardinal stressed. Afterwards, he trusts, God will help rebuild the churches, seminaries, and rectories. The destruction of numerous churches will force many communities to celebrate for months and even years in makeshift spaces. But while families' homes are rebuilt and afterward the churches, the life of faith will continue. In the face of so many wounds, the cardinal said, it is necessary to recover the richest humanism and the most beautiful expression of our human condition. From Colombia, a country facing the consequences of an earthquake, the primate urges us not to allow suffering to have the final word. I'm Kelsey Gussie.
1: Bishops from Mexico, Canada, and the United States gathered in Mexico from August 30th to September 4th to reflect on how, despite being three distinct countries with different histories and realities, they all share one faith. In an interview with Vatican Radio, Bishop Daniel Flores, the Vice President of the United States Conference of Catholic Bishops, touched on the importance of this meeting, which is the first of its kind in our history, and some of the topics the bishops have discussed.
5: We have touched many themes together, conversations both in our meetings, but also in, as we share at dinner tables and at lunch table, just to kind of talk about things and getting to know the church in Mexico a little bit more. We've talked about, obviously, about the challenges each of our country faces in defending human dignity, especially when it comes to issues like immigration or issues about the just treatment of those who find themselves in vulnerable conditions. The church always has a place, a voice to speak, but also work to do to be able to kind of encourage to support those who find themselves in difficult situations. Also, themes have it touching on Magnifica Humanitas, what Pope Leo has said to us in the church about how to work to protect human dignity, especially of the vulnerable, in this era of new technological development that has such an impact on the whole movement of communication, but also of decisions that are made within the world. But in our countries, there are special circumstances that it is very fruitful for us to speak about together and frankly in our meetings. The situation in Canada, the situation in the United States, affecting our young people, affecting others, but also the situation here in Mexico. I have learned a lot. It's been great experience to listen to and hear the concerns of our brother bishops here in the rest of North America. I was able to share and to kind of give it some sort of a sense of the work of the Church of the United States. Our priorities are issues of evangelization, issues of promotion of vocations, but also issues of our work with the immigrant community, trying to be of support and really opening up our hearts really to support those who are in most vulnerable conditions. The work of the church is an expression of the faith of the church, and each of us are expressing it in different ways, but it's a great richness that comes when we're able to share the context of our evangelization and of our catechetical and our vocation ministries, and especially as we promote social justice. In this time when it's particularly important that the dignity of the human person be something that is recognized and defended in the context of the changing circumstances of our different communities. And so in that sense, I mean, there are many things that have come up in our conversations and which really ask for deeper conversations in the future, for which I very hopefully look forward to.
1: That was Bishop Daniel Flores, Vice President of the United States Conference of Catholic Bishops. Claudio Lurati first arrived in Egypt 31 years ago. Today, the Italian Comboni missionary is a bishop and serves as Latin Rite Apostolic Vicar of Alexandria, a city on the Nile Delta which played a crucial role in the early centuries of Christianity. In Rome for a recent meeting of Celera, an organization bringing together Latin bishops from across the Arab world, Bishop Lurati spoke to Vatican Radio about Alexandria's multi-ethnic, multi-religious history.
6: What you see, first of all, is the architecture. If you walk around Alexandria, you see so many styles. You see buildings that are clearly made by Italians or French engineers. The same can be said about Cairo. And then, in the memory of people, yeah, of course, this time of a multi-ethnic cultural society is still there. Soon after the war, there used to be even a very large Jewish community in Alexandria, which was a community that had been there for over 2,000 years. Some books of the Bible, of the Old Testament, were actually written, according to the scholars, were actually written in Alexandria, a community that was there already at the time of Jesus. But then it disappeared with the with all the events and of the last 60 years.
7: And what's the relationship between Christians and Muslims like in Egypt today?
6: The contact is daily because you go out in the street and so 9 people out of 10 are Muslim, so the contact is daily. But on the level of interreligious dialogue, of cultural exchange, well, let me mention especially what the Dominicans do. They have a community fully dedicated to this. They have a wonderful library, and there are many Muslim students that come to benefit from the books that are in the library. And they have an open dialogue with Al-Azhar University, which is the biggest Islamic institution from the side of studies. And some of them, they even give some lectures from now and then in this university. So there is this dialogue going on.
1: That was Bishop Claudio Lurati, Apostolic Vicar of Alexandria, speaking there to Vatican Radio's Joseph Tulloch. Scholars, politicians, businessmen, women, religious leaders, activists, and young people are gathering in Indonesia to reflect on one of the great challenges of our time, how to ensure that artificial intelligence is at the service of human dignity, fraternity, and peace. Scholas Chairs, the global academic networks and collaborative spaces connecting universities and researchers through the Scholas Occurrentes movement, are hosting their 11th International Congress in Indonesia this week, with the goal of inspiring concrete projects with global impact. Christopher Wells tells us more.
8: The 3-day Congress from September 4th through the 6th is focusing on the question of artificial intelligence and human sense, seeking practical means to ensure that AI is used to promote human dignity, fraternity, and peace. This year's Congress is also commemorating the second anniversary of Pope Francis's apostolic visit to Indonesia and the signing of the Interfaith Istiqlal Declaration by the Holy Father and Grand Imam Nasiruddin Umar in Jakarta's Istiqlal Mosque. For their part, participants in the Scholas Chairs Congress will present their own Bali Declaration, a shared commitment to continue promoting ethical, human-centered artificial intelligence oriented towards the common good. In an address to the Congress, the Secretary of the Dicastery for Interreligious Dialogue, Monsignor Indanil Jenakaratne Kankanamalage, addressed the question of artificial intelligence and human meaning in the framework of two words, light and encounter, proposed by Pope Francis during the signing of the Istiqlal document. In view of Pope Leo's encyclical Magnifica Humanitas, the Monsignor spoke about the need of light from God, but also the importance of encounter. Encounter with the transcendent, with oneself, with others, and with nature or creation. He asked what humanity is building with AI, recalling Pope Leo's reminder that technology can be used for good or ill. Humanity, said Monsignor Kankanamalage, needs a plurality of voices to find solutions that allow us to use artificial intelligence for the common good. This, he continued, required ethical principles, including a commitment to human dignity and freedom, preservation of truth and of the inner life, strengthening of human relationships, education, justice and inclusion, and solidarity and the common good. Monsignor Kankanamalaga concluded his address by saying that we must neither reject technology nor worship it, but instead use it to help foster encounters that give meaning and light to our lives. Our task, he said, is to ensure that artificial intelligence becomes not an instrument of domination, but an instrument of human flourishing. I'm Christopher Wells.
1: That brings us to the end of this edition of Vatican and World News. Many thanks go to Gabriele Di Domenico, our sound engineer in the studio, and thanks to all of you for joining us. In the Vatican, I'm Isabella De Carvalho.

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2: Stay tuned for our reports with the Pope on Friday and other stories. That will be followed by our feature, Development and the Economy, and a reflection on this coming Sunday's Gospel passage. I am John Baptist Tumusime. On Friday, Pope Leo XIV received in audience the President of the Republic of Latvia, Mr. Edgars Rinkevich. After the meeting, the President was received by the Vatican Secretary of State, Cardinal Pietro Parolini. A statement released by the Holy See Press Office after the meeting said Cardinal Parolini had cordial talks with Mr. Rinkevich, and the two expressed satisfaction at the good relations existing between the Holy See and the Republic of Latvia. In their discussions, they also addressed issues at both the international and regional levels, with the particular reference to the ongoing war in Ukraine, and reaffirmed the need for greater commitment on the part of the international community to promote peaceful solutions. After meeting the President of Latvia, Pope Leo received an audience here in the Vatican, a delegation of Oriel College from the University of Oxford in Britain. Oriel College is one of the oldest colleges of the University of Oxford, founded by King Edward II in 1326. One of its renowned students and lecturers was St. John Henry Newman, about whom the Pope spoke in his address. We have a report.
3: Pope Leo XIV met on Friday with the Provost Fellows and members of Oriel College as the Constituent College of the University of Oxford celebrates its 700th anniversary. In his address, the Pope recalled the college's long and illustrious history and praised it for maintaining its Christian identity throughout many changes and upheavals over time.
4: Indeed, this identity is key to what has made and continue to make Oriel not just an academic institution, but a true community of faith and scholarship in its deepest meaning.
3: Pope Leo XIV then upheld the witness of St. Newman, calling him a shining example of a scholar who not only showed the inseparability of faith and reason in his works, but even more admirably in his life. The 19th-century English cardinal was canonized by Pope Francis in October 2019 and proclaimed a Doctor of the Church by Pope Leo XIV in 2025, who also named him co-patron of Catholic education along with St. Thomas Aquinas.
4: There was a great concreteness to his ideas, since his religious convictions were rooted in his personal relationship with God, while his scholarship was both sublime and eminently practical.
3: The Pope urged Oriel College to emulate St. Newman's vision of a Christian formation that embraces the entire person and measures the value of education according to human dignity, justice, and the capacity to serve the common good. Pope Leo XIV concluded by inviting the college's academicians to seek the truth courageously and to promote this integral anthropological vision. As a result, he said, your work can genuinely facilitate a heart-to-heart encounter with your brothers and sisters, and especially with our Lord Jesus Christ, who is the way, the truth, and the life. I'm Devin Watkins.
2: The World Encounter Conference opened in the Indonesian city of Bali on Friday with a focus on artificial intelligence and human significance. The Holy See is represented at the conference by the Secretary of the Dicastery for Interreligious Dialogue, Monsignor Indunil Kankalamaje. We have a detailed report.
5: The three-day Congress from September 4th through the 6th is seeking practical means to ensure that AI is used to promote human dignity, fraternity, and peace. This year's Congress is also commemorating the second anniversary of Pope Francis' apostolic visit to Indonesia and the signing of the Interfaith Istiqlal Declaration by the Holy Father and Grand Imam Nasiruddin Umar in Jakarta's Istiqlal Mosque. For their part, participants in the Scholast Chairs Congress will present their own Bali Declaration, a shared commitment to continue promoting artificial intelligence oriented towards the common good. In an address to the Congress, the Secretary of the Dicastery for Interreligious Dialogue, Monsignor Kankana Malage, addressed the question of artificial intelligence and human meaning in the framework of two words, light and encounter, proposed by Pope Francis during the signing of the Itaclal document. In view of Pope Leo's encyclical Magnifica Humanitas, the Monsignor spoke about the need of light from God, but also the importance of encounter. Encounter with the transcendent, with oneself, with others, and with nature. He asked what humanity is building with AI, recalling Pope Leo's reminder that technology can be used for good or ill. Humanity, said Monsignor Kankana Malage, needs a plurality of voices to find solutions that allow us to use artificial intelligence for the common good. This, he continued, required ethical principles, including a commitment to human dignity and freedom, preservation of truth and of the inner life, strengthening of human relationships, education, justice, and solidarity and the common good. I'm Christopher Wells.
2: A three-day diocesan Eucharistic Congress organized by the Catholic Diocese of Mangochi in Malawi opened on Thursday in response to the call of last year's National Eucharistic Congress to dioceses to deepen Eucharistic devotion at the local level. It is guided by the theme, The Eucharist, Source and Summit of Christian Life. The practice has been to organize such congresses at the diocesan level, but the organizers in Mangochi have done it differently. Father Medrick Mlava is one of the organizers of the ongoing Congress. He explained to Vatican Radio why the approach was different.
6: Looking at the geographical locations of our diocese, we wanted that the Christians should patronize the events. We arranged that the 2 days, that is yesterday, third, and today, fourth, we had the presentations and the talks, the sessions in the parishes. Then tomorrow, the 5th September, we are closing at the diocesan level with the bishop closing the events at the cathedral, whereby we are going to begin with the Eucharistic procession, then the closing mass of the Eucharistic Congress. We did that solely for the participation of the Christians because we've seen that when we called for such events at the diocesan level, few Christians are able to participate at the diocesan level. We have 25 parishes and we have seen that the participation is very encouraging. This is a success to the diocese.
2: Father Medrick Mlava, one of the organizers of the Eucharistic Congress of the Catholic Diocese of Mangochi in Malawi. He was speaking there on Friday from the town of Mangochi. You are tuned to the English Africa Service of Vatican Radio.
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7: Nigeria has strongly denied allegations that it supported last weekend's failed coup attempt in neighboring Niger. Minister of State for Foreign Affairs, Sola Enukanolaye, said claims circulating on social media that Nigeria and the Economic Community of West African States, ECOWAS, backed the attempted takeover were false and deliberately aimed at damaging Nigeria's reputation. He said Nigeria will never support illegality or unconstitutional change of government, regardless of the country or those involved. The attempted coup took place in Niamey last weekend when mutinous soldiers attacked key military and government sites. Forces loyal to Niger's military government with assistance from Russia's Africa Corps eventually put down the uprising. Niger has been ruled by a military government led by General Abdourahamane Tiani, who seized power in a coup in 2023. The minister said Nigeria remains deeply concerned about developments in Niger and wants a peaceful, inclusive return to stability and constitutional order. He also reaffirmed Nigeria's commitment to the ECOWAS Protocol on Democracy and Good Governance and the African Union's opposition to unconstitutional changes of government. Staying in Nigeria, at least 37 people have died in the country's oil-producing River State after inhaling toxic fumes while allegedly trying to steal crude oil. The incident happened on Thursday at an illegal tapping point where the victims were reportedly siphoning crude oil from a loading vessel into boats. A United Nations investigation says foreign networks are helping fuel the war in Sudan, supplying weapons, money, training and fighters to the rival forces. The war between Sudan's army and the Rapid Support Forces, or RSF, broke out in mid-April 2023. The UN says at least 59,000 people have been killed since the war broke out, while about 13 million have been displaced. The investigation found that companies and individuals linked to the United Arab Emirates, Chad, and Colombia, among other countries, helped provide military support to the RSF. The United Arab Emirates denies backing the RSF militarily. The report also found evidence of foreign supply drones being used to expand the Sudanese army's capabilities, although investigators say their findings on outside support for the army remain preliminary. The UN has accused both sides of carrying out drone attacks on civilians and civilian infrastructure that could amount to war crimes. Investigators are calling on the UN Security Council to strengthen an arms embargo on Sudan and stop the flow of foreign weapons and fighters into the conflict. Thursday's report was prepared by the Independent International Fact-Finding Mission for Sudan, an independent body mandated by the UN Human Rights Council. You're tuned to the Africa Service of Vatican Radio.
8: This is Development and the Economy. Welcome to the program. In this edition today, Human Trafficking and the Sustainable Development Goals. My name is Kanyan Tagodufri Kampamba. Human trafficking is a global issue that is deeply intertwined with development challenges. This fact makes human trafficking an international threat that almost always is driven by organized crime that every year sees more and more women, children and men being exploited, including for forced labor and sex. And as can be seen, human trafficking actually thrives on vulnerabilities that are created by poverty, inequality, lack of education, and limited access to resources. In this way, human trafficking impacts various aspects of human development that, in the long run, hinders progress towards sustainable development goals. Experts say that development initiatives can play a crucial role by addressing its root causes and empowering vulnerable populations. The United Nations Office on Drugs and Crime works to provide humanitarian, legal, and economic assistance to survivors of human trafficking. Mira Sovigno is an Oscar-winning actress and United Nations Office on Drugs and Crime Goodwill Ambassador for the Global Fight Against Human Trafficking. Emma Traeger-Lewis sat down with Sovigno and asked her to talk about humanity's collective interest and responsibility to ensure that the most vulnerable people and populations are not left behind by economic, social, and environmental progress.
9: When we were taught in school about slavery, we thought it essentially ended with the Civil War and the Emancipation Proclamation. And now to know that there's this underground, illegal form of slavery that is a giant booming business, which is always like in second place for the world's largest criminal enterprise just after illegal drugs, but it ties with the illegal arms, and that there's 50 million people living in slavery today by some accounts, and only less than 1% of them exit. So 99% of them are continuing in this kind of terrible bondage. I met with trafficking survivors after having made the miniseries called Human Trafficking in 2004, and they changed my life, seeing the pain in their eyes and understanding how they had been victimized and brutalized to such an extent that didn't recognize their humanity in one single bit, that they had no worth, that they were treated like things and expendable. And I could not turn my back, and I became more deeply invested in the cause. And then the UN took notice of some of the things I was doing and invited me to work on it with them. So it's really for the survivors that I do this, and the victims out there who are waiting to become survivors. I feel like in the time that I've been doing this with the UN, awareness has grown in the world and more laws have been written, but the actual results sort of remain similar. I mean, compared to the overall number of people trafficked, the number of convictions, the number of discovered victims are very light. And so I am these days really trying to sound the alarm that, okay, we have some general awareness now. What are we going to do that makes a real difference, that makes a real dent? Because right now the traffickers are winning this war, and we need to step up with actions, preventative, you know, holistic wraparound approaches that try and solve root causes, that try and reduce demand, that try and prevent harm to the victims while creating real penalties for those who keep trafficking alive, and providing substantive restorative care to those who have exited.
10: As part of your work with UNODC, you support the UN Volunteer Trust Fund for Victims of Trafficking. In a few words, can you please explain what that trust fund is?
9: It's an incredible fund. It is the dedicated fund that UNODC manages for victims of trafficking in persons across the globe. We serve victims in over 60 countries. We have helped over 100,000 victims. And these are all for NGOs, aid groups that work directly on the ground to restore the lives of trafficked people. It's not for advocacy. It's not for publicity. It's literally life-saving and changing services. I've met many, many, many survivors and interviewed many survivors over the years, but it always breaks my heart anew every time.
10: Can you please give us a few examples of how the trust fund has had a direct impact on survivors?
9: Okay, well, in these two organizations, one of them helped them hire a social anthropologist who would research it when they were trying to place these girls, when they would get out of the shelter and they had to find them a safe landing once they left. They would research the towns that they would be going to, whether they were going back to their families or some other place, and they would work to see if the communities or the people that they were going to join were safe and were educated and would understand how to protect and help these survivors thrive in their new lives. And it was a vital service because often people are re-trafficked. They are reabsorbed for lack of opportunities in the outside world, lack of resources, but also just vulnerability because the traffickers are looking for them. And often they were actually trafficked by their own family. In one of the interviews that we did in Mexico City, they said that 70% of the victims of sex trafficking that they had studied were trafficked by their own mothers, 70%. In the U.S., the figures I've heard are about 53% are family controlled. The other organization, El Pozo de Vida, that organization used our fund to create a special program for special needs and victims who are on the spectrum and developmentally delayed trafficking victims who were children, who their abuse had created a huge gap between their biological age and their mental age. And some of these victims were trafficked as babies. So they did not have a normal upbringing. Some of them had missed the phases of crawling and fine motor skills and ever going to school, learning to read and write, learning to draw, all the things that normal children do, which help them develop their bodies, their fine motor skills, their gross motor skills, and their brains. Those things were skipped because they were enslaved for the most horrific of purposes. And they obviously have so much trauma. And this place was so joyful. I can't even tell you. Like, these kids were really happy. And they had a survivor leader who created the program. And I think that that made a huge difference because they knew she was one of them. And she had been through what they had been through. And she was very successful at creating these programs where those age gaps, you know, flattened out. And they were able to be prepared to live a normal life where they could fulfill their own dreams and their own destinies and pursue educations and careers just like everybody else. So those are the two in Mexico that we studied. Another one that I worked with in California, Coalition to Abolish Slavery and Trafficking, they used our fund to hire a lawyer because the number one reason that victims would come to them in the first place, survivors, was seeking legal aid for whether it was to pursue justice against the trafficker, to deal with immigration issues, et cetera, et cetera. And so they were able to hire this lawyer and were able to, you know, serve 130 more victims during that period because of the fund. And then they built this very robust legal wing. And that man is there to this day that was hired with our fund and doing incredible work.
10: You talked about programs being led by survivors. Why is it important that the UN partners with local NGOs and with survivors to lead these programs?
9: I think it's so important to have survivor voices and survivor leadership. Our fund is led by a survivor. Victoria, the head of our board of trustees, is a survivor, and she's just incredible. I mean, so inspirational. And when she spoke to the girls at the shelter in Puebla, their faces were glowing. They were so happy because they saw there was a path forward for them where they could thrive and be important and accomplished and successful and articulate like she was, powerful.
8: That was Maria Sovigno, the Oscar-winning actress and United Nations Goodwill Ambassador for the Global Fight Against Human Trafficking. She was talking there to Emma Trigger-Lewis from the United Nations News about humanity's collective interest and responsibility to ensure that the most vulnerable people and populations, including migrants and refugees, are not left behind by economic, social, and environmental progress. And that is all we have time for in today's edition of Development and the Economy. Until next week at the same time, my name is Kanyan Tagodfrey Kampamba.
7: Coming up next, a reflection on this Sunday's readings, prepared and presented by Father Enobong Udaidiong.

0: The desire to be at peace with one another is motivated by the love we all share as children of God. This desire helps us to avoid hatred and to seek amicable resolution of crisis. The Christian community should be defined by the presence of peace and love. The readings of this Sunday bring home the message of brotherly correction and the peaceful coexistence for the good of all. In the first reading, God said to the prophet Ezekiel, "You, son of man, I have made a watchman for the house of Israel. Whenever you hear a word from my mouth, you shall give them warning from me." The role of the prophet is to warn the people about their conducts and the commands of God. If he warns the wicked as instructed, then he saves not just his own life, but also the life of the wicked too, if he turns from his wickedness. A good watchman will always take the pains to stay awake and keep watch in order not to endanger his life, the lives of everyone under his care. St. Paul in the second reading tells us that all we owe each other is love. For in loving ourselves, we cannot do any wrong to our neighbor. Love motivates us to take up the responsibility of a watchman over our neighbor. In this state, we are expected to be our brother's keeper. We cannot display a nonchalant attitude to any impending danger that may destroy our neighbor or the community. Our Christian calling makes us to be responsible for the good that happens in the community. Last Sunday, we saw how difficult the prophetic function is. But despite this, we need prophets, we need watchmen who will always keep watch and will raise alarm when there is danger. It is an important calling that every good Christian should carry out for the good of all. We are all gatekeepers. We must be on the watch, lest we are defeated by the enemy. This reminds us of the prayer of Jesus in John's Gospel, chapter 17, verse 12. "Holy Father, protect them by the power of your name. I protected them and kept them safe by that name you gave me. None has been lost except the one doomed to destruction." In the readings, we see the desire of God that no one should be lost, so he kept watchmen. The prophets had been doing this, and we in turn have been commissioned by Jesus Christ to continue with this mission. He says, "If your brother sins against you, go and tell him his fault between you and him alone. If he listens to you, you have gained your brother." Seeking peaceful resolution of crisis should be championed by every sincere Christian. Christ taught us to be non-violent in our approach to crisis. It is a huge responsibility for us in a world that promotes hatred, violence, and war. Promoting peace and love is possible when we seek justice, equity, and fairness in our relationship with others. We cannot harden our hearts and thus refuse to hearken to the voice of the watchman at the watchtower, calling, alerting us to the dangers and the consequences of lack of love and brotherly charity to our common existence and our eternal salvation. We cannot pretend not to know that acts devoid of Christian charity breed discord, rancor, and hatred, which can destroy our community. Jesus is inviting us to build a community of love and peace where disagreements and crises can be resolved without the use of violence and weapons of war. Our gatherings should be associated with the good it brings to every individual and the community. And so let us pray for a docile heart, well disposed to hear the voice of God that speaks peace to his people. And then we allow ourselves to be God's instrument of peace and love. May the message of Christ in all its richness continue to find a home in our hearts through the same Christ, our Lord. Amen. Peace be with you.
1: That was a reflection by Father Enobong Odaidiong from Nigeria. You have been listening to the English Africa service of Vatican Radio, and I am Johnny Baptist Tumusime. In our next program, at the same time tomorrow, you can hear our feature, The World Around Us. Praised be Jesus Christ. Laudetur Jesus Christus.

0: Dear listeners, our daily news programme will be rebroadcast shortly. Meanwhile, for other stories, you can go to vaticannews.va and don't forget to catch the latest updates on our Facebook page, X feed and Instagram account.
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2: In the headlines this Friday, September 4th, Pope Leo points to St. John Henry Newman as an example of the inseparability of faith and reason. Almost a month after the earthquake, the church in Colombia continues to help those affected. And bishops from Mexico, Canada, and the United States come together in Mexico to reflect on their different realities. In the Vatican, I'm Isabella de Carvalho. Pope Leo XIV met today with members of the Oriel College of Oxford University as the college celebrates its 700th anniversary. The Pope invited them to look to the college's alumnus, St. John Henry Newman, as an example of the inseparability of faith and reason. Devin Watkins reports.
3: Pope Leo XIV met on Friday with the Provost Fellows and members of Oriel College as the constituent college of the University of Oxford celebrates its 700th anniversary. Founded in 1326, Oriel College boasts St. John Henry Newman among its alumni. In his address, the Pope recalled the college's long and